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8: This product has intoxicating effects and may be habit forming. Marijuana can impair concentration, coordination, and judgment. 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

0: Nathan is in Houston. Hey, Nathan, how are you?
1: Hey, Dave. Hey, Rachel. Thanks for taking the call.
0: Sure.
1: I'm calling today to ask the question about should we drain or take our emergency fund down to a level to pay off the mortgage. We've been following the baby steps and doing that for a long time. Our kids will be in a Ramsey Babies effectively, and they'll be the beneficiary of all this.
0: Wonderful.
1: And so it's truly just a question for my wife. We've done this for so long, so budgeted, and all these things are happening. And now we've got to, you know, take that final step to pay off a whatever 2% mortgage or something.
0: So what's the balance? What's the balance on the mortgage?
1: $280,000.
0: Okay. And where do you have $280,000?
1: We've sold some projects. We started a business a few years ago, and we have some projects that were acquired by a major public company. And so we have some earnouts that we've already received three out of the four payments, and we have one final payment coming. And so we've been accumulating that. And then separately,
0: why were you not already chunking that on the mortgage?
1: It's all happened so quickly.
0: Oh, okay.
1: And we
0: so it's very recent.
1: It's only happened.
2: How much do you have saved, Nathan?
0: How much do you have in the account today in those accounts?
1: In total, we have $190,000, and then we have about $136,000, $150,000. $190,000, and then we have about $136,000, $156,000 maybe.

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2: Roberts. Tragedy strikes at the Miami International Airport as a plane crashes, killing five people and injuring five others. The FAA says an Amazon Prime cargo jet overshot the runway this afternoon, smashed into vehicles, and burst into flames on a Miami roadway. Fox's Madison Scarpino has more.
3: Huge clouds of thick smoke were coming from the plane. Heavy flames in some of the videos on social media. We know more than 60 fire rescue units are on the scene, and that is just that one agency.
2: Three of the injured are in critical condition. Iran says it plans to create an exclusion zone outside the Strait of Hormuz and sanction any ships trying to transit. Ahead of that, Treasury Secretary Scott Bessent told Fox News.
4: We are in control of the strait, but to the extent that they can threaten their neighbors once we leave, that will not exist anymore.
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6: Here's your Wild Horse Resort and Casino weather update. Tonight, showers are likely with temperature lows near 50 degrees. Tomorrow and looking into the rest of the week, the chance of rain will continue into tomorrow but taper off towards the night, with skies becoming partly to mostly sunny for the rest of the week, while temperature highs start in the mid-70s and raising into the mid-80s by Thursday, while temperature lows keep close to 50 degrees through the week. 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

0: Hey, George Camel here. 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
1: Here's your Wild Horse Resort and Casino weather update. Tonight, showers are likely with temperature lows near 50 degrees. Tomorrow and looking into the rest of the week, the chance of rain will continue into tomorrow but taper off towards the night, with skies becoming partly to mostly sunny for the rest of the week, while temperature highs start in the mid-70s and raising into the mid-80s by Thursday, while temperature lows keep close to 50 degrees through the week. 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
9: 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My husband wants to retire next year and we're trying to get out of debt so we don't have any financial worries in the future. We are less than $50,000 away from paying off our mortgage. Plus, we have 2 car loans and 3 credit cards. The house and the cars don't trouble me too much, but the cards have a 25% interest rate, so we're not making much headway on getting them paid down, even with extra payments. Should we take out a home equity loan and pay off the cards, then throw everything at the loan and pay it off as quickly as possible? We have no intention in keeping any credit cards going forward and have agreed to just pay cash from here on out. No, Hope, I would not do that, because the problem is you're just moving your debt from other debt. And so there's no real progress happening. Yeah, you can play the interest rate game. But the truth is, if you focused all of your energy, didn't pay more on the house, didn't pay extra on the cars, you throw everything at that smallest credit card and you work your way down. Honestly, by the end of it, you didn't say how much specific credit card debt you guys are in. But ideally, it'll be less than a year when all that's paid off. So the interest isn't really what matters at that point. It really is the focused intensity that's going to get you guys far. And then possibly selling these cars and setting yourself up. Because, going into retirement with two car loans, three credit cards, not too much in the mortgage. You got $50,000. So, I mean, you guys are getting close on that. But
8: you're not ready for retirement.
9: It's not a retirement year next year for your husband, Hope. Yeah. You guys need to get this cleaned up.
8: Your husband's not going to get to retire next year. You're not ready. You're broke. You have two stinking car payments and credit cards coming out your ears that you can't figure out a way to pay off. You don't get to retire while you're doing that and make less money. You need to make more money. So he needs to double, triple his hours, and you guys need to quit spending like you're in Congress. This is out of control. So the deal is this. You presented two things in the email that are juxtaposed with each other. We're trying to get out of debt so we won't have financial worries in the future. But the cars and the credit cards don't worry me so much. Well, they ought to worry you. They ought to worry you so much that you sell them. Because it's keeping your husband from retiring. So the problem is you're not worried. That's why mm-hmm. you shouldn't do this. You need to get worried. You need to get fired up and wired up. You need to get pissed off that you're this old and still in debt. Well, why? Because you keep buying cars on payments. That's why. Sell them. Get you a couple hoopties and let your husband retire. Ooh. Now I got personal. See, but you need to get worried. That's the problem with this email. You're not bothered.
9: No, what bothers her is a 25% interest rate, not the fact of debt, to your point.
8: But she acts like that's the reason she's in debt. No, she's in debt because they keep spending and keep buying crap they can't afford with money they don't have. That's called debt. That's where that comes from. And so when you got to get upset about this stuff and go, Citibank has been screwing me. Ford Motor Company has been screwing me. I'm tired of getting screwed. I'm going to do something about this. I'm going to take control of my life away from these stupid bankers. And until you get that kind of thing going, you're not going to get out of debt because you're not going to cut deep enough, sell enough, work enough to clean up the mess, because it's all okay. It doesn't bother me that much. Well, of course it doesn't bother you. You're going to stay right there then. You know, it doesn't bother me much. Well, then you're going to keep it. That's the thing. Until it bothers you, you're not going to fix it. John's in Macon. Hey, John, how are you?
10: I'm good, Mr. Dave. How about yourself?
8: Better than I deserve. What's up?
10: I had a question for you. So I just completed a college internship. I'm 21 years old, and they have offered me a full-time role in sales, in ag sales, but the caveat is I have to move off for a year before I can come back home to kind of get me out of my comfort zone. And I understand that, but my question is, should I rent while I'm gone, or should I buy a large size camper, and that way I'm putting money into something my own besides renting?
8: You should rent.
10: You should rent, okay.
8: Yeah.
10: But see,
8: if you're going to go out and make sales calls and you slept in a bed in an apartment, you're going to look different than if you slept in a camper.
10: That's right. And see, it's not...
9: It's going to go down in value. You're not going to have the money to pay, you know, to buy it outright. Rent, so you don't have to, you know... Dave's is your sleep score, John.
8: It's your rumpled clothing.
9: worried about.
8: Yeah. No ironing board fits in a camper. Okay, so
9: You would look fine, John. I would think you would look fine.
8: John, why did you take this job? What does it pay?
10: Intern with them. This
8: I know, but why? They're running you out of town and putting you in an uncomfortable, bad position. Are they paying you to make up for all this? How much are you going to be making?
10: I'm making $70,000.
8: Okay. And your degree is in what? Ag? You got a degree in ag?
10: Agriculture. Yes, sir.
8: And you're going to come back there and sell for them after a year in your hometown?
10: Yes, sir. That's right.
8: Okay.
9: This may be a naive question. Is that a normal process?
8: I never heard of it, but
10: it's a company process, and they were very upfront with me about this. I mean, I accepted this role, and it's designed to get me out of my comfort zone because I have a lot of connections back home, and I guess this is not just me. This is an everybody type deal, but they want to see what I can do.
8: Where you don't know anybody.
10: Myself. Yeah, that's right. Yes, sir.
8: Okay. Yeah, they want you to get your knuckles raw from knocking doors. I'm up for that. I like that.
9: But yeah, just rent an apartment, John. Yeah, don't go get a camper because you're going to get a loan on it. You're going to pay an interest. It's going to go down in value. It's it won't
8: bad
9: be.
8: Idea. No, this is you don't need a used camper when you come home. That's not a plan. No, I appreciate your thinking about it and looking at other options, but just get you an inexpensive apartment and work all the time. And
9: live like you're still in college.
8: Stay away from happy hour and work all the time. And get you a couple roommates and keep your expenses down and go make your 70 grand. And this is boot camp. This is my 1 year trial by fire. And then I get to come home and have a great life and make good money with the commissions I make off my connections and my family, the people I've grown up with and all that. So, and you're going to get the advantage of a family network and so forth in a small town, which is wonderful. Good for you. Sounds interesting. Okay. But, yeah, no camper, yes, apartment, 1 year, no big deal.
9: Good sleep score, John.
8: Yeah.
9: Good job.
8: Good sleep score. What? We're worried about the sleep score?
9: Well, you're talking about him sleeping well.
8: I guess that's it.
9: I know you're talking about appearance.
8: All right. Scott's in Minneapolis. Hey, Scott, how are you?
11: Good. How are you doing, Dave and Rachel?
8: Better than we deserve. How can we help?
11: Well, first off, I just want to thank you. You guys have been a real inspiration to my family. We've learned a lot. And I think that's
8: now. Thank you.
11: Because of listening to your guys' steps and ways of doing things. So, long story short, we have a daughter that's in high school. She's in her senior year. She got accepted to a private school out of Minneapolis. We both contribute a full 20% into our Roth or our 401ks. With each of my wife's work and my own. We also contribute the max to our Roth 401k or Roth IRAs.
8: Cool. Before I run out of time on this hour, what can I help you with?
11: So what we're looking to do is she has we did the math on this, and it looks like she's going to have about $17,000 left over after a four-year degree, which is something we can wash out. We've got about $60,000 in our emergency fund right now. We own our vehicles.
8: What's your question?
11: The question is, should we have her go to this school with that balance? Or I know you guys have always talked about possibly not having a balance when you're done with school. But that would
9: she'll be
11: $17,000
9: in the hole with tuition is what you're saying.
11: Yes, that would be the leftover that we've done the math on.
9: Okay.
8: And you can't cover that.
11: Yes, we can.
8: Oh,
11: we don't want her to know that.
8: Okay, if you want to pay for college, and that's a college everyone's in agreement with, and you want to
9: pay for it, go
8: wherever you want to go.
9: Yeah.
8: But if you feel like it's a stupid idea because it's too expensive for what you're getting, and you want to just say, this is a stupid idea, it's too expensive for what you're getting, it's not going to do with $17,000. Y'all have done well enough $17,000 in your problem. But we need to actually speak into, is this a good education decision? Sounds like you don't think it is. It sounds like between the lines.

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3: A fiery plane crash in Miami. I'm Carmen Roberts, Fox News. A deadly runway disaster as a Amazon Prime cargo jet overshot the runway at Miami International Airport this afternoon and crashed, killing at least five people and injuring five others, three critically.
4: Miami-Dade Fire and Rescue is now saying not only did that plane overrun the runway, but it also struck multiple vehicles in the process. Miami International Airport, one of the busiest airports in the country, also right off of a major road. Now, huge clouds of thick smoke were coming from the plane, heavy flames in some of the videos on social media. Emergency crews were there. We know more than 60 fire rescue units are on the scene, and that is just that one agency. The plane departed from San Juan, Puerto Rico.
3: Fox's Madison Scarpino. And Miami officials say it's too early to say whether the people who died were on board the plane or in the vehicles that the plane hit. Iran says it plans to create an exclusion zone near the Strait of Hormuz and is threatening to sanction ships trying to pass through. This as the U.S. and Iran traded strikes over the weekend.
5: The back and forth in this fighting occurred on Saturday. Initiated by Iran, they launched two ballistic missiles at U.S. warships, a significant uptick by trying to attack unsuccessfully U.S. warships. The U.S. responded by hitting three Iranian oil tankers. Now, U.S. officials continue to stress the toll this war has been taking on Iran's economy. The currency crashing, inflation soaring, both the blockade and the hits on the tankers as well, really reducing Iran's ability to earn money from its oil. Israeli Prime Minister Netanyahu says the goal remains regime change.
3: Fox's Steve Harrigan in Tel Aviv. 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
3: As we approach the 25th anniversary of the 9/11 terror attack, a former New York governor reveals he is suffering from a 9/11 related illness.
10: Former New York Governor George Pataki told the New York Post he has respiratory airway disease. Pataki, the most recent Republican to lead New York State, was governor during the terror attack. He told the Post he was diagnosed over the last 5 years, but had not publicly disclosed the condition until now. Pataki tells the Post he considers himself one of the lucky ones when he compares himself to so many others who have been sickened and have died from illnesses related to Ground Zero. In New York, Gernal Scott, Fox News.
3: Two former NFL players are sidelined despite a Louisiana judge allowing them to play college sports. Fox's Max Gordon explains.
8: These two players both used to play for Coach Lane Kiffin at Ole Miss. Now, after a brief stint in the NFL, defensive tackles Xavier Harris and tight end DeQuan Wright want to come back to play a fifth year of college football at LSU under the NCAA's recent age-based eligibility rule changes.
11: Just putting on a college uniform again and going out there and have fun and embracing my opportunity.
8: The NCAA is currently fighting numerous lawsuits from athletes who started playing college sports in the 2022-23 academic year and now believe they're owed a fifth year of play. Still, Coach Kiffin declined to add the two players to Saturday's 105-man LSU roster, and their absence didn't seem to make much of a difference. LSU dominated the game, and Kiffin still has the opportunity to add the two players to the team.
3: And Spider-Man Brand New Day is number one for the sixth straight weekend. The web slinger closing in on domestic box office record.
12: I didn't know you could get that big.
3: That blockbuster pulled in an estimated $23.3 million over the four-day Labor Day weekend, putting it just $13 million shy of the domestic box office record. I'm Carmen Roberts, and this is Fox News.
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15: Mastermind Khalid Sheikh Mohammed has still not faced a trial. We'll take a closer look at why with former Assistant U.S. Attorney Andy McCarthy, who's got a deep resume on trying terror cases. And from the Pentagon...
16: The Pentagon really remains that untold narrative of 9/11.
15: To Ground Zero.
17: It's very powerful. 25 years... So many people, so many young people weren't even born.
15: We remember all those lost ahead of Friday's solemn milestone. All right now on Fox News Sunday. From Fox News in Washington, we begin with a look at some of today's top stories. AAA says millions of Americans are finding higher fuel, airfare, and hotel costs this Labor Day weekend, one of the busiest travel times of the year, and estimates more than 39 million people are on the roads as more than 3.5 million take to the skies. President Trump's super PAC, MAGA Incorporated, has filed a $10 million expenditure report with the Federal Election Commission Saturday to buy ads in Texas in support of Republican Senate candidate Ken Paxton and against his Democratic opponent, James Tallarico. We'll get to all the latest midterm news a little bit later in the show. And the U.S. hit three Iranian tankers Saturday in retaliation for the Islamic regime's attempts to attack two U.S. warships. August was the deadliest month since March for crews in the Persian Gulf trying to pass through the Strait of Hormuz. Four tanker workers were killed by Iranian strikes. One maritime analyst's firm says oil shipments are down nearly 60% in the past week. So in a moment, we'll get Energy Secretary Chris Wright to react, his take on those estimates and on how the conflict continues to impact prices at the pump. But first, Fox News correspondent Alex Hogan reports from the White House. Hello, Alex.
18: Hi, Shannon. According to Central Command, after the IRGC fired at two Navy warships, U.S. troops responded, taking aim at three Iranian oil tankers, one of them located near Karg Island, that's near Iran's key oil export hub. The escalation this weekend creating new unrest in the region and continued economic strain back on U.S. soil. As Americans hit the road for Labor Day weekend, the national average of a gallon of gas, according to AAA, is $4.10 today, with diesel hitting a record of $5.85 a gallon on Friday. Heading into the holiday weekend, the administration pointed to the latest jobs numbers, which more than doubled expectations. The U.S. economy added 162,000 new jobs in August, although different takes across the aisle over the current state of the economy.
12: It's really one of the biggest blowout, skyrocketing job numbers that we've seen in a long time.
19: Beneath that headline, there are real signs of weakness. Long-term unemployment is significant. 1.9 million people have been unemployed for 27 weeks or more. And that's representing 27% of the unemployed.
18: President Trump this week also pointing to AI and data centers as other means of economic growth.
20: If you want to create tremendous wealth, if you want your house to be more valuable and everything else, you're going to want a data center. If you want to go through poverty, crime, and squalor, I would say don't approve data centers.
18: Although new polls indicate the pushback is bipartisan, according to a Fox News poll, 70% of Americans say they would oppose the building of a data center in their area. That includes 60% of Republicans and 76% of Democrats. Meantime, overseas, U.S. Special Envoy Steve Witkoff and Jared Kushner are in Kyiv today, meeting with Ukrainian President Volodymyr Zelensky in effort to broker a peace agreement in the war between Russia and Ukraine. The pair traveled to Moscow yesterday, meeting with Russian President Vladimir Putin. And the leaders of both countries at war agreed to a three-day ceasefire on attacks specifically on Moscow and on Kyiv. Shannon.
21: All right, Alex Hogan at the White House. Thank you so much, Alex. Joining us now, Energy Secretary Chris Wright. Welcome back to Fox News Sunday.
22: Thanks for having me, Shannon.
21: Okay, so let's talk about the traffic through the Strait. There are skeptics about the numbers that are coming from you, coming from the administration. Fortune has this. It appears that Secretary Wright is adding up transfers over multiple days into a single day, said Samir Mandani, co-founder of TankerTrackers.com. He jokingly calls it math magics. So why is there a dispute about the data on what's actually getting through the Strait at this point?
22: It's funny to read or hear that stuff. We know every ship, the name of the ship, what it's carrying, you know, in these convoys we're pushing. So we're not guessing. We're not doing any crazy math. We're just reporting exactly what's going through the southern route through the Strait of Hormuz. So we did indeed get just under 18 million barrels of crude in a 24-hour period earlier last week. And the running average right now is over 9 million barrels a day. Just on the waterborne routes, there's also the pipeline routes that are taking another four or five. So these are just the facts. These are the numbers. They're not an opinion. There's no math magic. So maybe it's frustrating to the commercial organizations that they just don't have the insight or they don't have the data on what's actually happening. But why would we be lying?
21: Well, you know, your critics will say that you want to portray the situation as better in the Strait than it is, but it's true that you would have data that a lot of these organizations wouldn't. They say the proof will be in the pudding as we see the ripple through the markets. But the New York Times and others, they're actually giving you guys credit saying, listen, the traffic has increased through there. But they say a lot of that has to do with the use of the U.S. military. Obviously, we believe in our men and women and see the hard work they're doing there. But is it sustainable in the long term to have the U.S. military be the guardian of that area? What about other partners in the region and the long-term outlook?
22: Yes. So the U.S. military has two major missions there. One is to stop the flow of any Iranian oil or oil products to be exported from the Gulf. We are putting maximum economic pressure on Iran and isolating them. At the same time that we're doing that, they are trying to wage economic terrorism against the rest of the world by trying to impede the flow of traffic. And they're doing everything they can to stand in our way. So, yes, it is the U.S. Navy that's assuring that this flow comes out. We wish Iran would stop doing what they're doing, but we are degrading their capacities to do that, and we are learning and getting better and better at defending from their attacks. So this is a losing game for Iran. We wish it would come to an end tomorrow. The Iranian regime, either the regime is going to change or this regime is going to change its policy. One of those two things is going to happen.
21: So there are others in the region and beyond, though, that you anticipate will come alongside other countries that will lend their resources as well. So this isn't solely or at least primarily on the shoulders of the U.S. military.
22: Yes, like many other nations have reached out to us. They want to work with us. They want to be helpful. But there's simply no other country on earth that has nearly the military capacity of the United States. So in this conflict, where it's still a little bit hot, it's dominated by the United States right now. The other military assets involved are our friends and allies in the region. But to get those from outside of the region, I hope that soon. I hope that soon.
21: Okay, let's talk about Venezuela. You were down there for this deal that will give us some level of access, restarting infrastructure and rebuilding down there with their oil output. A lot of controversy about people who say we're taking Venezuela's oil essentially at gunpoint, talking about the capture of Nicolas Maduro. And Congressman Krishnamoorthy, he is one who sent a letter over to the president because he wants to know this. He's asking whether the president, his family, companies they're associated with, political donors, allies, if there are those in business with the president or others that will have some direct benefit from this deal. Can you give us an answer with some clarity on that today?
22: Oh, you bet. Look, this is one of those deals, which is what often is the case with business deals, that it's just a huge win for both sides. I'm down in Venezuela. The people in the streets of Venezuela are so thrilled to see America there, Americans there. This is a country for 25 years with a communist dictatorship. Now it had a free press. We've had hundreds of political prisoners released. We want to get every last one of them released. The sun is shining again in Venezuela. Their oil exports have grown 50%. Their total national production is up 25%. It'll likely be doubled by the end of next year when it was pre-U.S. intervention. So there's so much positive there. And it's American businesses. That are bringing billions of dollars to invest in the country for their own economic benefit, to bring more energy and lower prices to the United States. But it also transforms the quality of life and peace and stability in Venezuela itself. This is a home run. These senators saying we're stealing their oil at gunpoint. Nothing could be further from the truth. In fact, the more oil that's produced in Venezuela, including with the deal with the U.S. government, The more royalties and tax revenues go to the Venezuelan government and the Venezuelan people. If you have resources deep underground and they've been sitting there for millions of years, they don't bring any benefit. They only bring benefit when capital and they're extracted, brought to the surface, refined, and made to better the lives of Venezuelans, Americans, and the whole Western Hemisphere.
21: Okay, so to those who are worried about this, because listen, having watched oil production and the nationalization and what has happened there in the past with the industry, of course, there are going to be real hesitations about companies wanting to invest there. We did hear the announcement from Chevron this week. But National Review says this, Venezuela has already been nationalized twice. What makes anyone so confident it won't happen a third time? They say this arrangement will undoubtedly be contested in the future years, perhaps by another Chavista type. And when that happens, Trump will no longer be in office. Do you expect President Newsom or President Harris to send in Delta Force? So what about the fact that this is being negotiated under this president, but a future president may not want to enforce this in the way that President Trump would?
22: Well, look at the other private companies that are investing billions of dollars. These are multi-year, multi-decade investments. Clearly, they are making the assessment that the future risk profile is dramatically different than it was before. Anything's possible in the future. But for any different government of Venezuela, these deals are home runs. They're going to bring more tax revenues, more royalty revenues, more jobs, more opportunity to Venezuelans. And they're going to bring more oil to the world, which it desperately needs right now. And even the possibility of more refining capacity. Venezuela has old, rundown refiners. You're going to see American companies and international companies go down and help invest in those as well. GE Vernova is down there to help repair their electrical grid. Like, the Trump administration is about adding energy and bringing more commerce to the United States, to Venezuela, and to the world as a whole. And this, Shannon, this is desperately needed after the Biden administration and Obama administrations who had a war on fossil fuel. Somehow they thought they were going to get rid of them. The world could work without them. All they did was crimp the supply and drive the prices up. We have years worth of damage and underinvestment that we are aggressively reversing. To the enormous benefit to future generations of Americans.
21: Well, we know it'll take some time there in Venezuela, and we'll see what future administrations think about how this plays out. In the meantime, we'd love to talk to you about data centers and so many other things. So, Mr. Secretary, please come back.
22: Thanks so much, Shannon. I'll do that.
21: Appreciate your time. All right, coming up. After a shocking ending on Friday, what happens next in the Lindsey Clancy murder case? A deep dive into that next. And later, a conversation with the founder of the Tunnel to Towers Foundation about the devastating loss that led him to create an organization that now has been a lifeline to thousands of families in need in the 25 years since 9/11.

0: love this place. I've been surfing here since I was a kid. Now, seeing my grandson out on the water, it means everything to me. Watching him and taking in the blue waves, the sea breeze, the blurry horizon.
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2: Here's your Wild Horse Resort and Casino weather update. Tonight, showers are likely with temperature lows near 50 degrees. Tomorrow and looking into the rest of the week, the chance of rain will continue into tomorrow but taper off towards the night, with skies becoming partly to mostly sunny for the rest of the week, while temperature highs start in the mid-70s and raising into the mid-80s by Thursday, while temperature lows keep close to 50 degrees through the week. 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

0: the way that the first trial went. Here, it kind of goes the other way, and they have a lot of structural disadvantages against them, not least that it's in Massachusetts, it's unusually easy for the defendant to put in play the kind of defense that Clancy wanted to have in terms of her state of mind, and it makes it very difficult for the prosecution to overcome that. So with an, if it was 11-1, which is what it certainly looks like, to acquit, that's a tough call to retry that case.
1: Do you think if they lessen the charges, say get rid of murder one, maybe they pursue that path?
0: You would, I would hope that that was within the plea negotiations prior to the trial, because that would be, it seems to me, at least a sensible result. But now that they've had the trial, they should certainly go back to that well if they haven't tapped it already.
1: Okay, so let's get to another thing that we do have pending now, too. The Supreme Court, there's been back and forth on this new mail-in ballot rule. The president wants to get enacted as soon as possible. We have states out there arguing they're already mailing out mail-in ballots, and midterm, you know, voting is going to start within the next couple of weeks in some early places. But we had a federal judge again on Friday for the third time strike down this effort at this makeover on mail-in ballots. The ACLU celebrating that, saying this: the United States Postal Service has no authority in the Constitution or federal law over how states administer mail voting, and the president cannot order the Postal Service to create a disruptive new bureaucracy, their term, that will throw the election into chaos and disenfranchise untold numbers of voters. The White House says they're trying to clean up the process. How do you see the legal fight ending on this one?
0: Well, I think it probably ends in a stalemate where nothing happens. There's a lot of overreach on both sides here. I'm always happy to see a progressive lefty judge suddenly become an originalist when it when that seems to serve the purpose. And what happened here is they've decided that suddenly it matters what the Constitution says about voting. But I think they happen to be right about it. It's the task of the states and Congress. The president really isn't supposed to have anything to do about with it. On the other hand, if you're going to be a real originalist, the president hasn't actually done anything yet, which is why the Supreme Court wouldn't intervene. They found that the other side didn't have standing. And I think what happens, Shannon, is where, as you just said, where, you know, I saw this morning, I think North Carolina started sending ballots out on September 4th. So it gets too late to change the rules at this point.
1: Yeah, well, I'm going to track that to see where that lands at the Supreme Court, probably within a couple of days or so. Meanwhile, the case really wanted to have you here for today. I'm so grateful for this, because you have prosecuted high-profile terror cases. Southern District of New York there, you know your way around this conversation. And as we are about to mark 25 years since 9/11, we are still, we have not tried Khalid Sheikh Mohammed, who's the supposed mastermind of 9/11. And when you say that to people, they cannot believe that we are 25 years into this. Why has he not been tried yet? Because the last I heard, they're trying to set this for a date of June of 2028.
0: Yeah. So I'm glad that you, I appreciate that you mentioned the pre-9/11 cases, which are the ones that I was involved in, because it really gets to what the heart of the problem is here. Our country was, for 8 years leading up to 9/11, repeatedly attacked. And during that period of time, we were following a law enforcement paradigm of counterterrorism that did not have a deterrent effect and wasn't a practical way to attack foreign terrorist organizations who operate outside the writ of our courts and the operation of our law enforcement agencies. So when 9/11 happened, we tried, I think sensibly, after 3,000 of our fellow citizens were slaughtered, to move to what this was, which was a war paradigm. And the problem is, Shannon, if you're going to switch to war, which I think was sensible at the time, maybe they didn't realize it at the time, but your objective at that point is to win the war. And you're not as concerned about due process for the people that you apprehend along the way. And when you make a decision, which the Bush administration and particularly the intelligence agencies did, to use coercive interrogation tactics for war purposes, what you're saying is we have to prioritize the collection of intelligence to protect lives, and we're going to worry about that more than we're going to worry about due process for people in their ultimate trials. That's a very sensible decision, I think, but you can't pretend that it's not a trade-off. So once you've used those tactics, you're not going to be able to get that evidence, no matter how good and how inculpatory it is, in the ultimate trial. So the problem they're having is they want to have a regular American trial, but they want to use evidence that we would never let in.

0: regular American trial.
1: Yeah.
0: And that's been the quandary for them from the beginning.
1: Yeah, so you're saying, listen, in the immediacy there, you're going to use the methods that get you the information that may save more lives in the immediate aftermath of a terror attack, but then it may end up being inadmissible into court, so you can't use it for a trial. So here we are 25 years later. Former Lieutenant Governor there in New York, Betsy McCoy, says this: these animals don't deserve the protections of our Constitution. We who value freedom and decency must demand justice for the victims of the worst crime ever committed against American civilians. We cannot accept less than the conviction and execution of Khalid Sheikh Mohammed and his co-defendants. Andy, what would you put the chances at either of those things happening?
0: Yeah, I'm a big Betsy fan, but I just have to say the perspective here shouldn't be on what the rights of Khalid Sheikh Mohammed and these other atrocious terrorists are. The question is this going to be an American trial or not? If it's going to be an American trial that we think is worthy of the name, then you can't use evidence that's not admissible in an American trial. I've questioned the whole premise, Shannon, that really goes back to post-World War II, that you have to try terrorists in order to execute them. I think when you're dealing in a war situation against a foreign enemy, we should be thinking about a different legal process to come to the conclusion about whether someone should be executed or not. But if you're going to call it a trial, then you can't use evidence that's not admissible in a trial.
1: Yeah, we have to find a way to get some accountability for these families and loved ones of those who it's been 25 long years as they are waiting for that. Andy, thank you for letting us pick your brain. Always appreciate it.
0: Thank you, Shannon.
1: So Iranian oil tankers targeted and taken out in response to attacks on our U.S. Navy warships. Trey Yingst is live in the region. He's got the very latest and a new update when we come back.

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3: Big Sanctuary. They care for up to 400 rescued guinea pigs every day. Kimmy Smotherman's the director. So why do so many people surrender them?
4: The biggest problem right now is people aren't learning about guinea pigs before they get guinea pigs.
3: They're not the easiest creatures to take care of. 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
4: They need to be out of their cage. 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
3: Kimmy says each creature is unique.
4: We have some that bite. We have some that are very stubborn. We have some that are just like, don't touch me. And we have, you know, the guys, the fatter guys, and they're like, come over here and hold me. But each one of them's different.
3: The sanctuary even has emotional support guinea pigs. Head to guineapigsanctuary.org to find out more. Take pause. Jill Nato, Fox News.
5: Now back to our top story, renewed strikes between the U.S. and Iran this weekend. Fox News chief correspondent Trey Yingst is on the ground in the region. Hello, Trey.
6: Shannon, good morning. The battle for the Strait of Hormuz has resumed. On Friday, Iran launched missiles at a U.S. aircraft carrier and a guided missile destroyer. The United States responded with new strikes against Iranian oil tankers. Video released by CENTCOM shows the blast after crews were reportedly given advance notice to evacuate. CENTCOM Commander Admiral Brad Cooper said in a statement, "Let the message to the IRGC be clear. If you shoot at two of our ships, we will impose an even higher economic cost, taking out three of yours. We will not hesitate to defend American forces, and if necessary, destroy Iran's limited and exposed oil fleet." The event comes as President Trump indicated the Strait of Hormuz is becoming less relevant.
7: A lot of alternatives are being made to the Hormuz Strait. The Hormuz Strait is not what it used to be. Iran is going to end up, if they don't get smart, really smart, which I don't know if they can. I don't know if they're able to do that.
6: The military escalation with Iran comes as the Trump administration seeks de-escalation in the ongoing war between Russia and Ukraine. Special Envoy Steve Witkoff and Jared Kushner traveling to Moscow Saturday to meet directly with Russian President Vladimir Putin. The pair reportedly discussed plans for the next steps in ending the conflict.
8: Thank you for endorsing the no-shoot policy in Kiev and in Moscow for these 3 days that allowed us to be able to come here in a safe manner.
9: No, we will do everything in our power to ensure the safety of the negotiation process and the mediators, yourself and perhaps those accompanying you.
6: Witkoff and Kushner arriving in Kyiv today to meet directly with Ukrainian President Volodymyr Zelensky. Shannon?
5: Yanks, thank you very much, Trey. All right, back here at home, the Pentagon in headlines this week over leadership changes as critics call for changes at the very top. Fox News correspondent Lucas Tomlinson has details from the White House.
10: Today, the U.S. Army is without a Senate-confirmed service secretary and top officer. Dan Driscoll is out as Army Secretary. The Iraq War veteran with close ties to Vice President J.D. Vance, who pushed the Army to innovate with drones and other weapons. His resignation comes after reported tension with War Secretary Pete Hegseth. Vance was asked if he shared Driscoll's concerns about the current state of the Army after a number of generals were fired by Hegseth.
11: The issue where I'm in the most strident agreement with Pete is that we needed to have a culture shift at the Department of War.
10: Announcing his resignation, Driscoll posted, "We could not have made the progress we did without the support of Secretary Hegseth." President Trump has named Adam Tell, the Army's Assistant Secretary for Civil Works, as acting secretary. Once the critical vote to confirm Hegseth, outgoing Republican Senator Tom Tillis now wants President Trump to fire him. "I have never witnessed more inept management of the brave men and women who serve our country," an opinion shared by many Democrats.
12: This is a dangerous moment.
10: President Trump also weighing in on the reported missile interceptor shortage. The people and media outlets that keep harping on the fact that we have no ammunition and they are 100% wrong are actually treasonous. CSIS claims the U.S. Army fired half its Patriot interceptors in the first few weeks of the Iran war. The Pentagon now wants to purchase 3,200 Patriots next year. The Wall Street Journal editorial board writing, yet about 2,900 of those 3,200 are earmarked for a reconciliation bill that so far hasn't appeared. Ditto for tens of billions for other munitions. Then Senator J.D. Vance warned about munitions in Munich 2 years ago when he said Ukraine uses more Patriots in 1 month than the U.S. produces in 1 year.
12: We don't make enough munitions to support a war in Eastern Europe, a war in the Middle East, and potentially a contingency in East Asia. So the United States is fundamentally limited.
6: President Trump says the United States is now producing munitions at levels, quote, never seen before. Shannon?
5: All right, Lucas Tomlinson at the White House. Thank you, Lucas. It is time now for our Sunday group. USA Today White House correspondent Francesca Chambers. Former State Department spokesperson Marie Harf. Former Bush National Security official Michael Allen. And American Enterprise Institute resident fellow Mark Thiessen. Panel, welcome to all of you. There is a lot on the foreign policy plate. So let's start there. We have Jared Kushner and Steve Witkoff shuttling between Moscow and now in Kyiv this weekend. Here's what the president said about why this has been particularly intractable.
7: There's a personality problem in Russia-Ukraine. You have President Zelensky and President Putin. They truly hate each other.
5: That's made this hard to solve.
13: It makes it extra hard to solve. I think the big takeaway is that President Putin is unbowed. He's ready to continue going forward. But look, the news has changed. Ukraine is now winning. The incremental small advances that the Russians had previously are down to near zero. The Ukrainians have compensated for their manpower deficit through the ingenious use of drones. The Russian economy is a wreck. The 35,000 troops per month is what the Russians are losing. So I think it's time for us to shift our policy. If the Russians aren't ready to do a ceasefire or come to the table, we need to turn the dial up on them by way of economic sanctions or maybe even different types of weapons to the Ukrainians so that maybe we condition Putin to come to the table and be serious.
5: Well, and I remember, obviously, Marie, when this broke out during the Biden administration when Russia invaded Ukraine, they didn't think this would last a matter of days. And here we are 4+ years into this.
14: The Ukrainians, by every metric, when we saw at the start of this war, they've exceeded them. And Michael is absolutely right. Ukraine is having real success on the battlefield. We also know that Russia will try and use the winter to take an offensive against Ukraine. On both sides right now, we are seeing a level of chaos and destruction for the general public that we haven't seen in a long time. I will also note that they are seeing gas and fuel shortages in Russia that they haven't seen since the waning days of the Soviet Union. It is crazy to me that this is the first trip that Witkoff and Kushner have taken to Kyiv. They've been to
5: Moscow.
14: That we know of, sure, yes. I don't think they could really do that secretly, but it's maybe, I hope, this is an indication that they are actually going to be talking more to the Ukrainians and not deciding the fate of Ukraine just by talking with Putin, because this administration, love them or hate them, has had a closer relationship with Vladimir Putin, a warmer relationship with the Kremlin than any past president in U.S. history.
5: Well, Mark, and what about them? Because the Ukrainians are very skeptical. They say their intel shows that Russia is about to ramp this thing up.
15: Yeah, so first of all, Donald Trump has done more for Ukraine than Joe Biden ever did. Biden slow rolled weapons to Ukraine. Trump is allowing the Ukrainians to fire into Russia and providing targeting intelligence, something that Biden never did. So the U.S. has helped. The reason why they've had this success on the battlefield is because we've enabled it. Because now Putin is able to take the war. Zelensky is able to take the war into Russia. We've destroyed the Ukrainians have destroyed 43% of their refinery capacity. The Russians have suffered 1.4 million combat deaths and injuries. That's more than we suffered during World War II. It's because we've unleashed the Ukrainians, and I think it's symbolic. One of the benefits for Ukraine has been the Iran war has actually benefited them, because before the Iran war, when everyone was focused on Ukraine, we were talking about, you know, could they hold on to Donbass, and did they have to have some kind of compromise where they'd give Donbass to the Russians? Nobody's talking about that anymore, because they've used the time while the West was focused on what's happening in Iran to turn the battle around. And now I think it's important. It's extremely important the fact that Steve Witkoff and Jared Kushner are in Kyiv for the first time. And one of the things I like was seeing when he met with Putin, Witkoff gave him a nice handshake and said some nice things. He hugged Zelensky, and I think that's a difference in the attitude right now towards Ukraine and Russia.
5: Well, and the president has had great success in mediating a lot of big conflicts out there, but this is obviously the one he would love as part of his legacy to get done.
16: And Russia is believed to be experiencing large losses on the battlefield, as we've been talking about here. But Ukraine has also acknowledged that it's running low on those Patriot missile interceptors. As far as President Trump and what they might be able to accomplish here, you know, it's possible that the Trump administration and Kushner and Witkoff have a trick up their sleeve that, you know, we don't know about at this point. But so far, we've seen that they've been unwilling, like the Russians and the Ukrainians, to agree on key things here when it comes to territorial concessions, when it comes to Russia trying to cap the size of Ukraine's military, what these security guarantees could look like from not just the U.S., but as well as NATO allies, if it's the case that Ukraine isn't allowed to join NATO, and how you get agreement on those issues really remains up in the air at this point, Shannon.
5: Yeah, they're really sticky. Meanwhile, we've got the situation going on, obviously, with Iran. Wall Street Journal reports there, they say the time is no longer on Iran's side in the Battle of the Blockades. They are giving credit for what's happening in the Strait. They say the U.S. naval blockade has prevented Iran from shipping any oil from the Persian Gulf since July. At the same time, despite Iranian drone and missile attacks, Washington has been able to assist Gulf Arab states in moving significant amounts of their crude through the waterway, keeping global oil prices from surging above critical levels. And I see your head nodding over here, Mark.
15: Look, I think it's fascinating. A month ago that we were being told by the left that Iran had won a strategic victory because it had controlled the Strait of Hormuz and that this was a defeat for Donald Trump. Well, guess what? We control the Strait of Hormuz right now. There's almost near pre-war levels of oil going through the Strait of Hormuz. Iran's currency has absolutely collapsed. We've so damaged their ability to produce gas. There are gas lines to go to gas stations, and there are gas lines out of gas stations because all the cars are breaking down because of the additives they're putting in to try and extend the fuel crisis, fuel situation. We are absolutely crushing Iran right now. This is a regime that has a high pain tolerance. It's going to take a long time, but their military capacity has been decimated, and now they're being economically crushed.
5: Marie, any credit to the administration on those advancing on those fronts? Because it's not just the Wall Street Journal. There are a number of, you know, outlets out there who say this is actually working in some respects.
14: I don't know what working means here. The fact that we are almost back to pre-war levels. So we're almost back to the level before the war we started. That's not success, Shannon.
5: But if you have the capacity to take out
15: a nuclear
5: weapon question, if you've made progress on the nuclear weapon question.
14: But we haven't. Iran still has control of the highly enriched uranium that it had before the war. We have hurt its nuclear program, but they still have the capacity to rebuild it. We have not overthrown the regime. We have not prevented them from getting a nuclear weapon. And the Strait of Hormuz is still not back to where it was before Donald Trump started this war. Fertilizer prices in Iowa. Let's talk about the midterms in Iowa, up 64%. Everything is more expensive today because of this war in Iran, and the Iranian regime is still in power. Look,
5: the situation before the war.
13: The president's right. The control of the Straits of Hormuz is a diminishing asset for the Iranians, and we have achieved
14: the destruction
13: of the defense industrial base largely. And I think we just have to be realistic. We're going to have to degrade Iranian know-how for nuclear weapons, their labs, and their defense industrial base serially over time. And we're not just going to, like, one day it's
14: going
13: to be gone
14: forever. So it's another forever war. We're talking about another forever war we started here.
15: No, we're not. Their industrial base is 85% destroyed. Their nuclear material is entombed.
14: And yet they can still...
15: I didn't interrupt you.
14: Yes, you did, actually. And yet they can still attack American assets in the region. They're still lobbing missiles at Jordan, at Iraq.
15: You're in a fantasy world on this, Marie. We've absolutely decimated their military capacity.
14: But they can still hit us.
15: They have a nuestance capability in the Gulf.
14: Is that what we're calling the deaths of Americans, a nuisance capability?
5: Okay.
16: How much longer Americans could expect this to go? Vice President J.D. Vance notably unwilling to say this week that it could potentially end before the midterms. And I think it's notable that we see both Kushner and Witkoff currently focusing on Russia's war against Ukraine. They're the chief negotiators. Well, clearly no talks taking place.
5: It sounds like diplomacy on the Iran front for right now is giving way to kinetic conversation. So,
14: speaking of
5: kinetic conversation, we've got a lot more with our panel that we've got to discuss, including this. Members of the left wing of the Democratic Party are holding a socialism conference in Chicago, getting ideas, getting bolder. As the party says, they got to figure this out. Sunday panel continues next.

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11: Our left has found a way to energize voters, to actually bring in a lot of Trump voters with kind of a pseudo-populist message. We saw that with Mamdani Trump voters, AOC Trump voters. They exist. There's a lot of them. And so all of the parties could learn about how to actually talk to voters about what they care about, get some of that energy, that organizing capability. But look, if Republicans think they can have some convention that no one goes to and talk about socialists while gas prices are through the roof, fertilizer prices are through the roof, we're still in Iran.
12: All right, we're on a DSA now.
11: But if they think the DSA message is what's going to win them this election, Democrats are going to have a great night in November.
12: We'll get to that convention. Yeah. We're going to talk about that in just a minute. But Stephen A. Smith is out there who, listen, he's gone after Dems and Republicans, but he thinks Democrats need to get a handle on this DSA thing. He says, and I quote, tell them to sit their blank down and get with the program, Mark.
13: So imagine if Republican Senate candidates were out there campaigning with Nick Fuentes. That's what Hassan Piker is. Hassan Piker is the Nick Fuentes of the left. And you've got Democratic candidates, so-called mainstream candidates, who are refusing to condemn him, refusing and campaigning with him. This guy is an anti-Semite, a communist, wears a Mao suit, says that we brought 9/11 on ourselves, and he is the face of the Democratic Party right now. And I will say, in terms of these midterms, I remember, you know, everybody's expecting a big blue wave, and it's probably coming. I think that's the likely outcome. But I remember in 2022 when we were all expecting a big red wave in 2022, and Biden had the worst inflation in four decades, border crisis, Afghan withdrawal, all these disasters. He put in the best midterm performance of any president since JFK. Mm-hmm. Why? Because the Republicans picked a lot of bad candidates. Herschel Walker, Dan Baldock, you know, you go down the list, Blake Masters. Now, what are the Democrats doing? Abdul El-Sayed, Graham Platner, replaced by Troy Jackson, James Tallarico. They're doing the same stupid thing in picking really bad candidates in some of these important swing states. It's not just the blue states getting bluer. It's Michigan. It's Maine, states that they have to win. Now, we also pick Ken Paxton. We're not perfect. But I don't think we should assume the blue wave is going to happen the way we expect it to, just like the red wave didn't happen.
12: All right, I want to get a quick comment from you, Michael, about the DSA, because the Washington Post editorial board has this warning thing out there for Democrats saying, if you think it's going to be as easy as to control as the Tea Party as the GOP did, they say, spoiler alert, it's going to be harder than you think.
14: Harder than they think. And this is the gift that keeps on giving for Republicans. And as we go to this national convention down here, I hope it succeeds in sort of casting the Democrats nationwide as the socialist party. But look, at the end of the day, it's about meat and potatoes. It's about turning out our voters, the Trump voters, or else we lose the House of Representatives. Trump can activate these so-called low propensity voters, folks that don't necessarily show up on midterm elections. We got to spend the money, deploy the president to the right districts, let candidates have flexibility where they need it to contrast themselves with the administration. That's the only way to prevent hog wild Democrat investigations into ballrooms, World Liberty Financial, and of course, pardons.
12: All right, final word to you, Francesca, on the upcoming convention.
11: On the midterm conventions, what I'm hearing, Shannon, from Republicans is that they think this talk about people not going is overblown. We heard Vice President J.D. Vance say this week to my colleague in the briefing room, actually, that, you know, for some people that are in a tight district, your time and money might be better spent in your district rather than at this convention, Shannon. And finally, I would just add that Republicans are saying this is a great opportunity for some of their candidates to be introduced on a national stage.
12: All right. Thank you, panel. Great to see you, and we'll see you next Sunday. This week, we're going to mark a quarter century since the worst terror attacks ever on U.S. soil. So we're going to look at efforts to make sure we never forget from Ground Zero to Shanksville and the Pentagon.
15: This building never shut down. 10,000 people showed up to work the next day to formulate America's response.
16: Christmas is heating up, but we've got the ultimate way to cool down. 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
18: 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I'm Lisa Brady, Fox News.
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20: After a Soviet arms buildup in Cuba, President John Kennedy addressed the American people with the world on the brink.
21: This sudden, clandestine decision to station strategic weapons for the first time outside of Soviet soil is a deliberately provocative and unjustified change in the status quo, which cannot be accepted by this country if our courage and our commitments are ever to be trusted again by either friend or foe. The 1930s taught us a clear lesson. Aggressive conduct, if allowed to go unchecked and unchallenged, ultimately leads to war. This nation is opposed to war. We are also true to our word. Our unswerving objective, therefore, must be to prevent the use of these missiles against this or any other country, and to secure their withdrawal or elimination from the Western Hemisphere.
19: Stay tuned to hear more history as it unfolds before your ears. It's the audio archives of Fox News Talk.
12: You're looking at images of the Pentagon after it was hit on 9/11 in 2001, and what that same area of the building looks like today. But advocates say the work there is not yet done. We visited this week and talked with Pentagon Memorial Executive Director Joe Kornhoff about the work he's doing to make sure the story of what happened on 9/11 is never forgotten, and about his personal connection to the devastating events of 25 years ago.
22: I was 15 years old that day. My mother worked here in the Pentagon, and as she did every day, she worked there on September 11th, and it was the day that changed my life. Being a military child, and military brat, as they like to call us, family served too, and so throughout my life, I've felt this, pull to service, and so really 9/11 was the catalyst for me to serve.
12: And although his mother had worked in the area hit by Flight 77, she'd recently moved to a different office there at the Pentagon. Joe was inspired, as you heard, to join the Army ROTC in college. He went on to serve in Afghanistan, and now he's working to make sure the people remember the lives lost there at the Pentagon.
22: If you look at the orientation of the benches, they're oriented in two different directions. If you're reading the name and you're looking up to the sky, they're one of the 59 fallen angels from American Airlines Flight 77. If you're looking at their name and reading and you're looking at the Pentagon, they are one of the 125 that were tragically killed in the building that day. We were the first of the three attack sites to have a memorial, but we remain the only site that doesn't have that dedicated education center and museum aspect to help facilitate the education of nearly the third of Americans who weren't alive that day.
12: So today, Joe and the Pentagon Memorial Fund are working to build a visitor education center where guests can learn more about the events of that day. We want to show you some sketches of the proposed center, and if you want to learn more, visit www.pentagonmemorial.org. Also this week, of course, ceremonies in New York will honor those who died at Ground Zero in Lower Manhattan on 9/11. They include the younger brother of Frank Siller. He's the chairman and CEO of Tunnel to Towers. I talked with him about his new book honoring his brother Stephen and calling on the rest of us to make something good from the most tragic things that come into our lives.
23: I mean, to go in the other room and tell my siblings that our little brother wasn't coming home, and to go in there and say, that little boy is gone, it was so painful. I can't even explain it. But through his sacrifice, look at the amount of good that is, that has come from it.
12: Frank Siller talking about that fateful September 11th, when 19 terrorists boarded four commercial flights, two of which slammed into the Twin Towers. More than 2,700 people died there, including 343 firefighters, and his little brother, Stephen, was among them.
23: We knew one thing, that when Stephen made this sacrifice and this run through the tunnel where he gave up his life, leaving behind a wife and five kids, that we had to do something. Mm-hmm. And what we did was we started a foundation. And Shannon, we just wanted to do little, simple acts of kindness. And we had no big plans. We really had no big plans.
12: Those little, simple acts of kindness became the mission for the country's largest 9/11 nonprofit.
23: I said, we're going to build for all the catastrophically injured service members. We went from having to raise a couple hundred thousand dollars to raising $50 million in 1 year, the difference that it made.
24: 2-1.
23: I always had the faith in the American people that they would join us on this journey. And I write about that, that one of the chapters I write about, that God sends me people all the time. And every time I say, how are we going to do this? You know, another avenue opens up to see the goodness and the kindness of America. But I had no doubt that we could do it because I know America.
12: In his new memoir, Let Us Do Good, Frank pays tribute to his family's promise to do good in Stephen's name. You talk in the book about how your parents, George and May, this goes way back. It's always been about serving other people.
23: My mom and dad had 7 kids, and they taught us the importance of doing good for others and serving. And they didn't just preach it, they did it. I've spoken to those widows that have young children left behind already to let them know that Tunnel to Towers, we're going to be there with you and your family, then we're going to pay off your mortgage. And now that we have the May and George scholarship program, we're going to make sure your kids get a free college education because they paid the ultimate sacrifice.
12: 25 years out, as we were marking that day, and there are young people in this country who weren't aware, some of them not even born when that happened. What would you like them to know about that day and how things with Tunnel to Towers have progressed since then and what it means to our country to mark 25 years?
23: I want America to know that there are so many people that are willing to die for you and I.
12: Mm-hmm.
23: And when they do, that we need America to come together to take care of the families. And the Tunnel to Towers Foundation is the foundation that will make sure that when St. Francis of Assisi said, brothers and sisters, while we have time, let us do good, we could be the conduit of bringing all these people together to take care of all these families that died.
12: That's it for us this week. We'll see you next, Fox News Sunday.

And you know, yours truly has spent several years as part of an attorney general staff committing to psychiatric hospitals those who are too dangerous to walk around. Yours truly has represented several murderers who had tried the insanity defense, hardly ever with success. Something is soft and flabby happening now, and some of the feminists that I see interviewed tell me that the husband, the father, Patrick Clancy, should have done more. Well, kind of take this to its logical conclusion. If the argument that the husband, the father, should not have left his three kids alone with their mother, that means any woman, any mother experiencing serious postpartum struggles should lose custody and only get supervised visitation, right? Because after all, look at Lindsay.

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1: Here's your Wild Horse Resort and Casino weather update. Tonight, showers are likely with temperature lows near 50 degrees. Tomorrow and looking into the rest of the week, the chance of rain will continue into tomorrow but taper off towards the night, with skies becoming partly to mostly sunny for the rest of the week, while temperature highs start in the mid-70s and raising into the mid-80s by Thursday, while temperature lows keep close to 50 degrees through the week. 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
3: All right, Billy Cunningham, The Great America. Good to hear from my brother from a different mother, Sean Hannity. I like to stay in touch with him. He's a great American. Coming up next is James Herson, live from Los Angeles, about what's happening in the City of Angels and how it could be a precursor to what's going to happen in your community and how that is complete collapse. As you know, politics is downstream from culture, and the culture is not very good. Let's continue with more. Bill Cunningham, The Great American, with you and all other great Americans, including Sean Hannity and James Herson, with you every Sunday night.

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1: 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We're sounding the alarm, and hopefully people will listen. And Michael Levine, you're great. God bless you.
0: Thanks Bill. Bye.
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5: Want your data off the internet? Sure. 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There are hundreds. Each one has its own opt-out form. Some make you upload a photo of your ID to the people selling your data. Some just ignore you completely. And a new Senate report found brokers making opt-outs harder on purpose. Broken links, buried forms, requests that go nowhere. Deleting yourself by hand isn't a task. It's a part-time job that never ends, because deleted data creeps back like weeds. That's why I use Incogni. It sends the removal demands, files the follow-ups, and keeps checking month after month, so the brokers can't quietly relist you. 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
10: You know, as you may be aware, when you were in Hollywood or somewhere, something bad happened to you. And my last guest is the one that people tune into, Michael Levine, to see what the heck's going on, how to use PR to some positive advantage. And I related to him, and you should know that there was a family that took their young daughter, 19-year-old girl, to be a freshman at USC, University.

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1: All right, we're going to come back in a moment with you, Larry. And here's our first emerging artist called Box 211 from Essex Falls, New Jersey. 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
6: I'm Sue Gossman. At least five people are dead, five injured after an Amazon cargo plane overran a runway at Miami International Airport Sunday, striking several cars. Miami-Dade County Mayor Daniela Levine Cava.
7: My heart is with all of the families who were affected and to everyone who is grieving tonight. And we're also praying for the injured.
6: FAA investigating flights have resumed with significant delays in the meantime with cancellations. Tropical storm warnings issued for Hawaii as Hurricane Lowell approaches. The Category 3 storm expected to bring strong winds, heavy rain, high surf, possible flooding.
8: We're not expecting a damaging hit from a hurricane. We're expecting a brush by. We'll have the rainfall, 4 to 8 inches. The mountaintops may get as much as 14.
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10: Here's your Wild Horse Resort and Casino weather update. Tonight, showers are likely with temperature lows near 50 degrees. Tomorrow and looking into the rest of the week, the chance of rain will continue into tomorrow but taper off towards the night, with skies becoming partly to mostly sunny for the rest of the week, while temperature highs start in the mid-70s and raising into the mid-80s by Thursday, while temperature lows keep close to 50 degrees through the week. 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

0: Here's your Wild Horse Resort and Casino weather update. Tonight, showers are likely with temperature lows near 50 degrees. Tomorrow and looking into the rest of the week, the chance of rain will continue into tomorrow but taper off towards the night, with skies becoming partly to mostly sunny for the rest of the week, while temperature highs start in the mid-70s and raising into the mid-80s by Thursday, while temperature lows keep close to 50 degrees through the week. 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
5: Looking into the cause, I'm Sue Guzman, Fox News. The NTSB and FAA investigating after an Amazon cargo plane overran the runway at Miami International Airport Sunday afternoon, striking several vehicles, causing multiple deaths and injuries. This is Miami-Dade Sheriff Rosie Cordero Stutz.
6: Five deceased and five in the hospital.
5: More from Fox's Madison Scarpino.
7: Miami-Dade Fire and Rescue is now saying not only did that plane overrun the runway, but it also struck multiple vehicles in the process. Miami International Airport, one of the busiest airports in the country, also right off of a major road. Now, huge clouds of thick smoke were coming from the plane, heavy flames in some of the videos on social media. Emergency crews were there. We know more than 60 fire rescue units are on the scene, and that is just that one agency. The plane departed from San Juan, Puerto Rico.
5: An earlier ground stop has been lifted, but officials say there are still numerous cancellations and delays at Miami International Airport. U.S. Special Envoy Steve Witkoff and Jared Kushner say a weekend of peace talks with Russia and Ukraine have been productive. They met Sunday with Ukrainian President Vladimir Zelensky, as we hear from Fox's Marianne Rafferty.
8: President Trump's envoys Steve Witkoff and Jared Kushner are returning from a trip that started in Moscow and continued into Ukraine. The envoys say they had, quote, meaningful discussions in Kyiv about Ukraine peace talks. It's their latest push to end more than 4.5 years of Russia's full-scale invasion. Sunday marked the first time the U.S. envoys had traveled to Ukraine since President Trump returned to office with a pledge to solve the conflict.
5: Now, Zelensky said his talks with the envoys touched on Ukraine's defense needs, including Patriot systems, as well as support of Ukraine's energy infrastructure. Both he and Russian President Vladimir Putin have rejected President Trump's demands that the two sides agree to unconditional ceasefire. 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
5: Americans are dealing with record high gasoline prices this Labor Day weekend. Fox's Alex Hogan.
15: The national average is $4.14 today, up 4 cents from last week. And according to AAA, continued volatility in the Strait of Hormuz pushed crude oil prices up to the $90 per barrel range. Energy Secretary Chris Wright today on Fox News Sunday argued the administration is focused on trying to move more traffic through that waterway.
16: We are putting maximum economic pressure on Iran and isolating them. At the same time that we're doing that, they are trying to wage economic terrorism against the rest of the world by trying to impede the flow of traffic.
15: CENTCOM saying that U.S. forces fired on 3 Iranian oil tankers after the IRGC fired at 2 Navy warships.
5: A former New York governor says he has been suffering from a 9/11 related illness. Here's Fox's Gernal Scott.
17: Former New York Governor George Pataki told the New York Post he has respiratory airway disease. Pataki, the most recent Republican to lead New York State, was governor during the terror attack. He told the Post he was diagnosed over the last 5 years, but had not publicly disclosed the condition until now. The disease is caused by toxins and dust particles that were in the air after the collapse of the Twin Towers and can make conditions such as the flu more dangerous. Pataki tells the Post he considers himself one of the lucky ones when he compares himself to so many others who have been sickened and have died from illnesses related to Ground Zero. In New York, Gernal Scott, Fox News.
5: Hurricane Lowell churning toward Hawaii is a Category 3 hurricane. It is about 600 miles south of Kauai and packing sustained winds at last look of 125 miles an hour. It's predicted to pass the Western Islands early this week, threatening damaging winds, heavy rain, coastal flooding, and dangerous surf. I'm Sue Gossman. This is Fox News.
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20: Emerging artist, writer with an R from Fraser Park, California. 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And Lex has all the information at coasttocoastam.com.

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2: News. I'm Deborah Valentine. At least five people are dead, five hurt after an Amazon cargo plane overran a runway at Miami International Airport, striking several vehicles. Miami-Dade County Mayor Daniela Levine-Cava.
3: My heart is with all of the families who were affected and to everyone who is grieving tonight. And we're also praying for the injured.
2: The FAA is investigating. Flights have resumed with significant delays and cancellations. Tropical storm warnings are issued for Hawaii as Hurricane Lowell approaches. The Cat 3 storm is expected to bring strong winds, heavy rain, high surf, and possible flooding.
4: We're not expecting a damaging hit from a hurricane. We're expecting a brush by. We'll have the rainfall, 4 to 8 inches. The mountaintops may get as much as 14.
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6: Here's your Wild Horse Resort and Casino weather update. Tonight, showers are likely with temperature lows near 50 degrees. Tomorrow and looking into the rest of the week, the chance of rain will continue into tomorrow but taper off towards the night, with skies becoming partly to mostly sunny for the rest of the week, while temperature highs start in the mid-70s and raising into the mid-80s by Thursday, while temperature lows keep close to 50 degrees through the week. 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
11: Here's our next emerging artist, Tanya Siever from Wichita, Kansas. 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

0: Here's your Wild Horse Resort and Casino weather update. Tonight, showers are likely with temperature lows near 50 degrees. Tomorrow and looking into the rest of the week, the chance of rain will continue into tomorrow but taper off towards the night, with skies becoming partly to mostly sunny for the rest of the week, while temperature highs start in the mid-70s and raising into the mid-80s by Thursday, while temperature lows keep close to 50 degrees through the week. 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
5: A fatal crash. I'm Deborah Valentine, Fox News. A cargo plane ran off a runway at Miami International Airport and careened into a roadway nearby Sunday afternoon, striking several vehicles. The crash spewed thick, dense black smoke into the air after the plane caught fire. Daniela Levine Cava is mayor of Miami-Dade County, confirming several fatalities.
6: Prime Air Flight 7598 overran the runway, and now we know that five people lost their lives and five others were injured. My heart is with all of the families who were affected and to everyone who is grieving tonight. And we're also praying for the injured and for their families.
5: Of the five people injured, three are currently in critical condition. The FAA and the NTSB are investigating. The plane was en route from Puerto Rico to Florida at the time of the crash. U.S. Special Envoys Steve Witkoff and Jared Kushner meeting with Ukrainian President Volodymyr Zelensky Sunday, following talks Saturday with Russian President Vladimir Putin.
7: Witkoff and Kushner say they feel good about these peace talks that they've had in both Kyiv and Moscow, and they're hoping to push towards trilateral talks in the future. U.S. envoys Steve Witkoff and Jared Kushner arrived into Kyiv by train, marking their first official visit as part of a renewed push for peace. Kushner said President Trump has tasked them with creating a peace package and will do everything they can to end this war for good. President Vladimir Zelensky said the war must end on fair terms. On Saturday, Witkoff and Kushner met with President Vladimir Putin in Moscow, a meeting that lasted more than 3 hours. It was described as substantive, constructive, and extremely frank.
5: Fox's Stephanie Bennett, Ukraine and Russia continue fighting. President Trump has repeatedly demanded Russia and Ukraine agree to an unconditional ceasefire, which Ukraine's president supports, but Russia's president opposes. 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
5: Once again, violence has marred a political event, this time in the Buckeye State.
13: It happened as Ohio gubernatorial candidate Amy Acton was campaigning at a fair just outside Youngstown. Her campaign says a man armed with two guns and brass knuckles knocked several people to the ground as he lunged at the candidate. She was not hurt, but several people were. Police say he did not use his weapons. Acton's campaign says she's grateful for the swift and decisive action of law enforcement. The attacker is charged with assault. Ohio Governor Mike DeWine issued a statement saying, "Violence or the threat of violence at political or public events is always unacceptable." Roger Stern, Fox News.
5: The Trump administration renewed its appeal to the Supreme Court to allow new restrictions on mail-in ballots on Sunday.
15: A lower court issued an order to keep the Postal Service from enforcing President Trump's executive order limiting mail-in ballots. The president wants election ballots to meet automation requirements and carry unique barcodes. State officials would also have to give the Postal Service details about people who get ballots. Some voting rights groups say the changes are unconstitutional. The administration says it's trying to prevent fraud. This is the third time the administration asked the Supreme Court to intervene. The High Court has allowed the plan to move forward, but has not ruled on whether it's legal. In Washington, Jill Nato, Fox News.
5: Search and rescue teams combed through the debris of a collapsed building in New Delhi on Monday as the death toll climbed to six, according to officials. The five-story building housed a boys' hostel collapsed on Sunday. Building collapses are a recurring hazard in parts of India during the June to September monsoon season. I'm Deborah Valentine. This is Fox News.
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0: Sue Gosman, an Amazon cargo plane overrunning a runway at Miami International Airport Sunday, striking several cars. At least five people are dead, five injured. Miami-Dade County Mayor Daniela Levine-Cava.
1: My heart is with all of the families who were affected and to everyone who is grieving tonight. And we're also praying for the injured.
0: The FAA investigating. Flights have resumed, but there are significant delays and cancellations. Tropical storm warnings issued for Hawaii. Hurricane Lowell's approaching. Category 3 storm expected to bring strong winds, heavy rain, high surf, and possible flooding.
2: We're not expecting a damaging hit from a hurricane. We're expecting a brush by. We'll have the rainfall, 4 to 8 inches. The mountaintops may get as much as 14.
0: Fox Weather's Mike Seidel reporting from Kalaua, Hawaii. 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
3: The first songs we did on the White Fleetwood Mac album, it was the least developed song of all, and we knew it needed something. We played it and played it and played it, and I wasn't too crazy about it at all, until a brainstorm happened, and I said, why don't we get in like a cheap Profisa or a Vox Continental or something. Lo and behold, that's exactly what it needed. It just tied all the other parts together, and we started adding to it, and then I re-sung it, and it ended up being one of the first singles, I think.
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6: Not only did that plane overrun the runway, but it also struck multiple vehicles in the process. Miami International Airport, one of the busiest airports in the country, also right off of a major road. Now, huge clouds of thick smoke were coming from the plane, heavy flames in some of the videos on social media. Emergency crews were there. We know more than 60 fire rescue units are on the scene, and that is just that one agency. The plane departed from San Juan, Puerto Rico.
4: Officials say there are still numerous cancellations and delays at the airport. Senior Iranian official says Tehran plans to announce an exclusion zone outside the Strait of Hormuz, targeting vessels it believes are attempting to transit the waterway. Comes after the U.S. launched military strikes against three Iranian oil tankers Saturday.
7: They were in response, in retaliation for Iranian attacks. In a significant escalation, Iran tried to target two U.S. warships, an aircraft carrier and a destroyer, with ballistic missiles. Neither of those attacks were successful. U.S. administration officials continue to say how much this war is hurting Iran's economy, both the blockade of its oil ports as well as the attack on Iranian oil tankers. That's something that's been echoed by Israeli Prime Minister Netanyahu. He says Israel's goal in this war remains the same. Regime change.
4: Fox's Steve Harrigan. At least 11 people have been killed in Israeli strikes in a town in southern Lebanon, according to the Lebanese State News Agency. National News Agency says a separate drone strike on a car in Kfar Merman left two Hezbollah paramedics dead. 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
4: U.S. Special Envoy Steve Witkoff and Jared Kushner say a weekend of peace talks with Russia and with Ukraine have been productive. They met Sunday with Ukrainian President Volodymyr Zelensky.
12: President Trump's envoys Steve Witkoff and Jared Kushner returning from a trip that started in Moscow and continued into Ukraine. The envoys say they had, quote, meaningful discussions in Kyiv about Ukraine peace talks. It's their latest push to end more than 4.5 years of Russia's full-scale invasion. Sunday marked the first time the U.S. envoys had traveled to Ukraine since President Trump returned to office with a pledge to solve the conflict.
4: Fox's Marianne Rafferty, a former New York governor, says he's been suffering from a 9/11 related illness. Fox's Grinnell Scott with more.
13: Former New York Governor George Pataki told the New York Post he has respiratory airway disease. Pataki, the most recent Republican to lead New York State, was governor during the terror attack. He told the Post he was diagnosed over the last 5 years, but had not publicly disclosed the condition until now. The disease is caused by toxins and dust particles that were in the air after the collapse of the Twin Towers and can make conditions such as the flu more dangerous. Pataki tells the Post he considers himself one of the lucky ones when he compares himself to so many others who have been sickened and have died from illnesses related to Ground Zero. In New York, Grinnell Scott, Fox News.
4: After renaming Lake Ontario Lake America last month, President Trump is suggesting he likes the idea of a new name for the state of New Mexico. The president sharing a post from the White House's X page on Truth Social that features the map of New Mexico, Mexico crossed out and replaced with America to read New America. The map had gone viral on social media in recent days, with Snopes even debunking it. And while he shared the graphic on Sunday, the president did stop short of saying that this will be an actual policy change in reality. I'm Sue Guzman. This is Fox News.
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2: Valentine. At least five people killed when an Amazon cargo plane ran off the runway at Miami International Airport Sunday, striking several vehicles. Miami-Dade Fire Chief Ray Jadala.
3: What we found was a very complex situation here. As you may have seen or may have heard, the airplane did strike a couple of vehicles that required couple of victims that were actually trapped in the vehicles.
2: Five others hurt, three reported in critical condition. The FAA is investigating. Hawaii bracing for Hurricane Lowell's arrival later today. It's currently a Category 3 hurricane. Fox Weather's Mike Seidel reports from Kauai, Hawaii.
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5: A fatal crash. I'm Deborah Valentine, Fox News. At least five people were killed, five more hurt when a cargo plane overran a runway at Miami International Airport Sunday afternoon. Fox's CB Cotton has details.
6: A Boeing Prime Air 767 skidding across a roadway and hitting several cars before bursting into flames. The crash prompting a massive response from Miami-Dade Fire Rescue. Authorities say the wreck left several people trapped inside their cars. Rescue teams had to perform high-powered extractions, all while thick smoke and flames burned nearby. Despite the fire, the plane has remained largely intact, resting on its belly. At the time of the crash, it was arriving to Miami from San Juan, Puerto Rico. The plane will now likely be studied by the FAA and the NTSB, who will take the lead in finding out the cause of the crash. CB Cotton, Fox News.
5: Special envoys Steve Witkoff and Jared Kushner visited Russia and Ukraine in a bid to restart peace negotiations. More from Fox's Marion Rafferty.
7: President Trump's envoys Steve Witkoff and Jared Kushner returning from a trip that started in Moscow and continued into Ukraine. The envoys say they had, quote, meaningful discussions in Kyiv about Ukraine peace talks. It's their latest push to end more than 4.5 years of Russia's full-scale invasion. Sunday marked the first time the U.S. envoys had traveled to Ukraine since President Trump returned to office with a pledge to solve the conflict.
5: Russia's President Vladimir Putin has rejected President Trump's demand. The two sides agree to an unconditional ceasefire. However, Ukraine's President Zelensky agrees to it. Germany's far-right party projected to win a strong victory in a regional election. The Alternative for Germany won 44% of the vote and delivered a defeat to Germany's unpopular leader. 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
10: Temperatures being 30 degrees above average.
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5: Once again, violence marring a political event, this time in the Buckeye State.
12: It happened as Ohio gubernatorial candidate Amy Acton was campaigning at a fair just outside Youngstown. Her campaign says a man armed with two guns and brass knuckles knocked several people to the ground as he lunged at the candidate. She was not hurt, but several people were. Police say he did not use his weapons. Acton's campaign says she's grateful for the swift and decisive action of law enforcement. The attacker is charged with assault. Ohio Governor Mike DeWine issued a statement saying, "Violence or the threat of violence at political or public events is always unacceptable." Roger Stern, Fox News.
5: The Trump administration renewing its appeal to the Supreme Court to allow new restrictions on mail-in ballots.
13: A lower court issued an order to keep the Postal Service from enforcing President Trump's executive order limiting mail-in ballots. The president wants election ballots to meet automation requirements and carry unique barcodes. State officials would also have to give the Postal Service details about people who get ballots. Some voting rights groups say the changes are unconstitutional. The administration says it's trying to prevent fraud. This is the third time the administration asked the Supreme Court to intervene. The High Court has allowed the plan to move forward, but has not ruled on whether it's legal. In Washington, Jill Nato, Fox News.
5: Israel's Air Force carried out two strikes early today in a southern Lebanese village, killing at least 9 people, including women and children. According to Lebanon's health ministry, the strikes come amid a new round of escalation between Israel and Hezbollah. I'm Deborah Valentine. This is Fox News.
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0: Normal is broken. 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So we're here to help you transform your life. From the Ramsey Network and the Fairwinds Credit Union Studio, this is The Ramsey Show. I'm George Campbell, joined by Dr. John Deloney. We're taking your calls at 888-825-5225. Patrick is in Detroit. What's going on, Patrick?
1: Hey, guys. Thanks for taking my call.
0: Sure.
1: So in 2012, I bought my family's home for $80,000 at about 3% interest, and worked on it, put in sweat equity, and about 10 years ago, I filed bankruptcy because I was buried in student loans, and I kind of got that in order. Of course, I couldn't get rid of the student loans, but got rid of other debt and structured things. And well, after COVID, I saw that I could sell the home I was living in, which I loved and I'm sick about right now, to pay off those loans. So I did, and I did pay off those loans, and I was debt-free. And I subsequently rented for 4 years. Rentals are pretty high in my area. I rented for about $2,400 a month for 3 to 4 years, and wanted to get back into owning a house. So I bought a house last January for $230,000 with no money down, which I'm sick about that too. I'm raising my son alone. He's going into his senior year, and I have more debt now than I've had before. I have a car loan. I have $230,000 in mortgage. I'm paying 6.25 on that mortgage. I make $100,000 a year. I'm 59 years old, and I'm looking at retirement. You know, I'm breathing down the barrel of retirement, and I have only about $150,000 in a 401k. And I'll tell you guys, I'm not sleeping well.
0: Yeah. Thanks for calling, man. Thanks for calling.
1: Thanks.
0: That was a hard call to make, and I'm proud of you for doing that, man. Cool.
1: Yeah.
0: And we'll give you a path.
1: How do I get out of this mess?
0: We're going to give you a path here, but we're not going to beat you up. We're on the same team, okay?
2: But if we're going to do it, we got to agree on one thing. We're not going to beat past Patrick up for his mistakes.
0: That's right.
2: You got a crick in your neck from looking backwards of all the things you wish you could have done, things you should have done, regrets, shouldn't have sold that, shouldn't have taken on that debt. So can we agree that this is a new chapter for Patrick? 59 is going to look different.
1: Yes. Yeah.
0: One of your homework assignments this weekend is going to be to write 2014 Patrick a letter and let that guy go. Set him free. Okay?
1: Yeah.
0: And then we're going to write 65-year-old Patrick a letter about who you decided to become at age 59 so that he could have a different life. Okay?
1: Yeah.
0: All right. We'll get into the math here.
2: So you're a 59-year-old making 100 grand.
1: Yeah, before we get into the math, I left something out. I do have $30,000 that is in my bank account right now.
0: Cool. Great. Great.
2: You are doing better than most of America, if it gives you any consolation. It's a low bar, but you're doing better. So what is left on the car loan?
1: 26.
2: Man, sounds like you could be debt-free today.
0: Except for your mortgage.
1: Well, And there's a $7,000 loan that I had to take out to get some repairs done on the house that had to be done.
2: Okay.
1: But that's all the debt.
2: So you knock out the $7,000. Is that one loan, the $7,000 repairs?
1: Yeah.
2: Okay. So if you knock that out, you're down to $23,000. You still owe the $26,000 on the car. You can knock most of the car out and keep that $1,000 starter emergency fund. What's the car payment, and what's the payment on that other loan?
1: The other loan is about $175 a month. It's got like a it's a $7,000 loan with 10.5% interest.
2: It's about to be $0 a month at 0% interest.
1: Yeah.
2: Congratulations.
1: Yeah.
0: Congrats.
2: So that you freed up $175 today. What about the car loan? What's the payment?
1: It's about $575 or something like that.
2: Okay. So $575. We're talking $750 freed up in the next couple of months if you do this.
0: So you just got about a $9,000 a year raise.
2: of take-home pay. Got it?
1: That leads me, yeah, that I get it, and I would love to do it, but I am scared to death that I'll lose my job or something like that will happen, and I'll have nothing, and I have my son with me.
3: Gotcha. We gotcha. But here's what I know. If you lost your job, which every single one of us, that can happen to us, right? You have your son with you. You're under the squat rack of fatherhood, of life, of responsibility, and you know that would be a big kick in the gut, and you would owe nobody anything except for your mortgage. And then the very next day, you'd be at Home Depot, at Lowe's, at wherever else, applying for jobs. And you'd make enough money to pay your bills, and you would show your son, you'd give him a ringside seat as to what a grown man with responsibilities does when he gets kicked in the guts. Right? You're projecting all the negative into future Patrick's life, but you're not projecting the reality into future Patrick's life, which is you're a good man, and you work your butt off, and you love your son, and you love yourself. Right?
1: Yeah.
3: And so you're going to have $750 on top of whatever else you have in margin, and you're going to rebuild that emergency fund right away.
2: Are you taking home about six grand a month right now, $7,000 a month?
1: Yeah, I think so. I think that's about right. I'm in the other room, so he can't hear me away from my budget. But, yeah, it sounds about it. I'm taking home, yeah, I think so.
2: Okay, and then what are your monthly expenses? What does it take to just cover the bills? We're not living luxuriously, but we're just four walls, food, utility, shelter, transportation, insurance, debt payments.
1: I think like five.
2: Okay, so napkin math says you should have, if you do it right, $1,000 to $2,000 left over every month, and that's without freeing up the $750. Right?
1: Yeah, you might want to up that a little bit, maybe more than five.
3: Well, let's get it down to $750.
1: I think the $750. I'd probably have about a margin of about $800, $900.
2: But if we sat down together, we did your budget. Do you think I could find that much room? If we went, hey, you could probably cut that. We could do better here.
3: There's two of you guys.
2: And clean that up.
1: Probably.
3: Yeah, of course you could.
2: If your future depended on it, your retirement depended on it, could you do it?
1: Well, yes.
2: Good.
1: It does.
2: Because it depends on
3: this. This is part of the letter you're writing to 65-year-old you. We stopped spending on X, Y, and Z so that my son wouldn't have to take care of me when I was 70.
1: Right. Yeah.
3: You are way better off than you think you are. And George nailed it. You spend so much energy beating up past Patrick that you're not giving him any chance to be successful in the present and moving on. And by the way, sit down with your son. There is, I just looked it up. There's the community college guarantee, the promise there in Michigan. You might sit down and say, because of my situation, because of choices I've made, I can't afford for you to go to college. But luckily, we live in a state where community college is free. And I'm going to keep saving, work on myself, get myself completely out of debt. And I might be able to help you if you transfer to a second year, to a four-year college, moving on, if that's what he wants to do. There's so many options for you. But it starts with you believing, I can make this work.
2: Here's something that keeps a lot of parents up at night. Kids are growing up with more access to information than ever before in history. But most of the content is calculated to keep them distracted, make them mad, and keep them scrolling. Not help them think for themselves. WorldWatch exists to be the antidote to the algorithms. 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And I love that WorldWatch doesn't talk at kids. It gives families something to talk about. Because when my kids are older, I want them to be able to think for themselves and separate news from noise. And right now, you can try WorldWatch free for 30 days. 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
2: Justin is up next in Dayton, Ohio. What's going on, Justin?
12: Hey, how you guys doing?
2: Doing well.
12: Thanks for taking my call.
2: Absolutely. What's going on?
12: So, me and my wife are, we've been married for about 3 years, been pretty diligent about saving. We've got a fully funded emergency fund and close to about 40 grand saved for a down payment. But she's wanting to quit soon, so I'm trying to change jobs to make enough that she can quit. To stay at home with our baby, and just wondering if it's like if it's ever advisable to just get a 30-year mortgage in order to get into the market sooner and start building equity instead of just renting.
2: Man, I feel your pain on this one because houses do be expensive, and you're like, the 15-year is going to be $600 more for the payment, and that's going to take this much more in a down payment to get there. So, what is the house you're looking to buy? How much is it?
12: I really don't know what we're in the market for. I mean, I would love to be under about like a $200,000 house.
2: Do those exist in your area?
12: Even if we can, they exist. But you know, I think I'm willing to sacrifice on kind of the quality of the house or what the house has more than my wife is.
2: Oh, so she wants to stay home, live on one income.
3: I would not make that sacrifice, brother.
2: And have the dream home.
12: Yeah, I mean, I think she's willing to compromise on some things, just, you know, the things that make a house more expensive she really wants.
2: It's usually how it goes.
3: Here's the trade you're looking to make, okay? And this is just putting all the cards on the table.
12: Mm-hmm.
3: You have three different pressures on you right now. One, your wife wants to stay at home with baby. That's a great thing, okay? Number two, y'all want to buy a house. You had a picture of what your life would be. Your wife especially did of, we're going to be a small family. We're going to own a home. That's a great thing. Number three, houses are incredibly expensive, and the interest rates on houses are really high right now, especially on a 30-year note. They're really high.
12: Mm-hmm.
3: And so you have three pressure points here, and where I see people get themselves into crazy trouble is when they don't recognize that we have to prioritize these things, and prioritizing each one of those things is going to come with some sort of, I hate to use this word because it sounds so dramatic, but it's going to come with consequences. Like, I really want to stay on with baby, and that means we're going to have to rent for 2 more years while we save up. We're going to, I'm going to stay in the workforce for 1 more year longer than I have to. I'm going to make one of those construction paper chains and hang it in my bedroom. I'm going to tear off one every day. But that's going to accelerate us being able to get into a house so fast so that we have the rest of our lot, right? You get what I'm saying? Like, it's when people try to do everything all at the same time, and then they start moving values around, they start moving their principles around, they find themselves just buying a brand new car because it seems easier. Just buying a kind of a lesser house than either of us want just to say we have a house. By the way, that feeling will last less than 1 week. And you'll go, oh no, we need to fix the kitchen, do this in the bath. Oh, there's a leak in the roof. And now you're stuck in a pretty ugly situation. So it's just recognizing we have three amazing choices, three great things that we all want in front of us, but we can't do all of them right now. And so we have to make some choices on what we want more.
12: Yeah. Makes sense.
2: What are you making every year?
12: You think it's, between the two of us right now, we're about 75. She's the bigger half of that. And I've been working for the same guy since high school, and it's just not grown into what I was expecting. So I'm moving jobs in the winter just to finish out the year with it. It's a landscape business. So I'm
2: okay. Because here's the thing. It's not the housing market's fault right now. It's an income problem. There's just a math equation here. If we go down to 35, 40 grand in income, we're not going to be able to eat. This is not like a rent versus mortgage thing. So either way, we've got to get the income up if this dream is going to come true, and I hope it does. I mean, you guys are young. Yeah. How old are you two?
12: I'm 22. My wife's 23.
2: Okay. Yes. Average homeowner is now about 40 years old getting to their first home.
3: So even if it takes y'all 4 years, you're still so far ahead, man. And by the way, like, for real, dude, like, this is just two dads talking to another brand new dad. Do not buy a house until you've got secure employment.
12: Yeah.
3: Okay? Like, the last thing on earth you need is to be making 40 grand or 30 grand at a job that may or may not, this or that, or could be. Dude, don't do that to yourself, but don't do that to your wife. Don't do that to your kid. Don't do that to the temperature in your home, man. And that means, like, cool, I'm going to look for a job that I need to make 75 grand. I might have to go get some new training. I might have to, like, so it's just putting the cart before the horse and a lot of stuff, man. But, dude, I can't tell you, George and I, how big of a fan George and I are of all the things y'all are trying to do. Right?
12: Yeah, thank you.
3: It's just slowing down and not letting your dream become a nightmare right underneath you because you wanted to do it all right this second.
12: Yeah. And I will say, I'm making, like, 35 right now, and I have an interview next week for a job doing HVAC, in which I'll start at about 40, and I've got friends at that business that are making north of 90 doing that. So, like,
3: fantastic.
12: I'm going to go and make it work so that, I mean, I want my wife to stay at home. That's, like, priority one. And I think I just needed to hear something more concrete and that it is going to be worth it to save up and get, you know, have our feet on solid ground first.
3: And the math isn't in your favor. The rates are significantly higher on a 30-year to 15-year. The amount of money you would pay over that 30 years, you wouldn't stay in this house for 30 years anyway. But, yeah, it's just this. It's just, dude, I get it, man. I get it, that desperation. I got to get my family a house. I got to get in the house. This kid's got to have it. I get it, man. I get it. It's just not there for you yet. And, by the way, it's important that you and your wife have the conversation about she wants to stay home. She wants to own a home. And that means you're going to be working 7 days a week.
2: There's sacrifice on either side.
3: Right? And so she may come back and say, I actually want my husband too. What does this look like? What does the season of our life look like where one or both of us is grinding like this? So it's just asking yourselves, what kind of life do we want? And then what's the path to get there? But I love your hustle, man. You're a good man, dude.
2: Yeah, when I was 23, I started this company, Justin. I was 40 grand in debt. So the fact that you guys have an emergency fund, you have 40 grand saved for the down payment at this age. This company, Justin, I was 40 grand in debt. So the fact that you guys have an emergency fund, you have 40 grand saved for the down payment at this age is so incredible.
3: Yeah, you're so far.

0: Both George and I rented for a long time as married men.
1: I had roommates all the way up until I was married.
0: Both of my kids have lived in rented houses, and they've worked out just fine.
2: Yeah.
1: So what is your rent right now?
2: It's $1,200 a month.
1: Okay. Now, if we go down to one income,
2: renting from,
1: that's still going to be difficult.
2: It's not important. It's not a bad situation, but we're actually renting from her parents. So that's another thing that I'm... It's not a bad situation at all, but I'm definitely excited to not have that anymore.
1: Sure. To have your in-laws be your landlord?
2: Yeah.
1: That's a fair wish.
0: But if your in-laws are great and they're giving you a good deal, then come up with a plan for in 1 year we want to be out, or in 18 months we want to be out, or in 6 months we want to be out. And it is George, the biggest pain is moving from rental to rental before you buy a house.
1: You feel like it's a waste of time, energy, and money.
0: Oh, gosh, it's the worst. But, man, if it sets you up, if it sets 28-year-old you up, 30-year-old you up, man, it's a pain in the butt now, but I promise you when you're 30, you're going to be glad that you slowed down and did it the right way.
1: It's just like a slingshot. This is a slingshot. You're pulling it back, and you're like, wait, I'm going backwards. I want to go forwards. And you're like, hold on, bud. Hold on. We're pulling it back. We're pulling it back. And when you release that thing with a strong down payment, she gets to stay home. You live on one income. There's no stress. Dude, you are going to skyrocket ahead of everyone that you know that's going, oh, I'm doing so good. I had a house 5 years ago. Where are they now? Might be selling that house because they did it before they were ready. We don't want that to be you, man. So do it the right way. I'm going to send you a link to our free home buying course that I did. So hang on the line. We'll get you a link to that. And for the rest of you, we'll put a link in the description to that course for first-time home buyers completely free.

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3: I'm Sue Guzman. Investigators looking into the cause of a crash of an Amazon cargo plane that overran a runway in Miami International Airport Sunday, striking several cars. At least five are dead, five injured. Miami-Dade County Mayor Daniela Levine Cava.
4: My heart is with all of the families who were affected and to everyone who is grieving tonight. And we're also praying for the injured.
3: President Trump again asking the Supreme Court to crack down on mail-in ballots before the midterms.
5: The Trump administration is renewing its appeal to the Supreme Court to allow new restrictions on mail-in ballots. This comes just months before the key midterm elections. This is the third time the administration has asked the high court to intervene. The legal wrangling is happening even as states begin to send out mail-in ballots. Nearly one-third of U.S. voters vote by mail.
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0: 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What's going on, Lee? Are you there?
1: Hello. So, yeah, sorry about that. I have a good question for you guys. I make 120 grand a year, but I'm sitting on about 100 grand in consumer debt. To break it down, I've got $25,000 on a single car loan, $45,000 in credit cards, and $25,000 in student loans. I've also got about $5,000 left on a couch I financed for my wife, Cheryl.
0: Oh, wow. We're dragging Cheryl now into this?
2: Man.
0: She caught some strays out of
2: Cheryl in the couch. She's not even here, brother.
1: Exactly. I agree. And,
0: do you get use of this couch, too? You might be sleeping on it after this call, brother. Hope it's comfortable.
1: Yeah, I might be. Yeah, it's definitely been a tough one for me. I'm just spinning wheels here. I feel terrible about all this.
2: Lee, what is $45,000 in credit cards?
1: Let's see.
2: I mean, is that
1: all my debt?
0: Misunderstand. What did you use that money for?
2: What did you? Yeah, is this you trying to prop up a lifestyle that you simply can't afford? Is it
1: exactly? Yeah. I just, let's see. So I've got my car payment that I'm paying, which the car payment's expensive as well.
0: Now we're asking what caused all the credit.
2: I'm trying to get to the root of, how does somebody make an 120 grand a year? And
1: correct.
2: Does your wife work?
1: Yes, she does.
2: How much does she make?
1: She makes about a little under than I make, probably around 110 grand.
2: Okay, so y'all make $250,000 together. A little less.
1: Okay, that's not that bad.
2: A little less.
1: Okay.
2: Okay. And what I'm trying to get to is how do y'all owe $100,000 in consumer debt, half of which is credit card spending?
1: Well, and that's the thing. I don't know. I mean, I've tracked all these subscriptions that we have for like our TV services and everything, and it seems like they're coming out automatically. And
0: Lee, this has nothing
1: to
0: do with Netflix.
2: Yeah,
0: Netflix is not causing 50 grand in credit card debt.
2: This is a guy who, this is a couple who finances a couch.
1: Yes.
2: This
1: and
2: is
1: our car payment.
0: But look, we're trying to show you the math on this. You guys take home like 15 grand a month.
2: At least.
0: And that's not enough for you. You went to credit cards on top of that because you couldn't afford your bills.
1: Yes, correct.
0: That's the problem we're trying to get.
2: Is that clothes? Is that vacations? That's what I'm trying to get to.
0: Is there a spending addiction?
1: Well, our house had to be remodeled, and yes, my wife does have a small, I wouldn't say small spending addiction. Oh, gosh, let's see. Our house had to be remodeled. We had a huge water leak. About all of it went to our house remodeling.
2: Okay, that's what I was trying to get to. It's different that our house exploded.
0: You put house repairs on the credit card.
2: Versus have to get new clothes every week and my wife wants new furniture every other month. Those are two different things for me. Just trying to help to get to the bottom of how we can help you best, okay?
1: Okay, yes, I understand.
0: Okay. So is there one car payment and one that's paid off, or do you guys just share one car?
1: We share one car. The car payment, she bought a car. She finances it. We are about, I'm trying to break down it. We have our car payment, the loan that we have for it was 25 grand. Now we, every week, or every time we need to pay the car payment, we keep on setting it back because we aren't able to pay that. So I'm wondering if it would just be better to sell the car. I don't know. It's hard to explain, but like I'm wondering.
0: You can't
1: if
0: make the car payment.
2: Why can't you make the car payment, brother?
1: We have not enough money to pay it.
0: Okay, we've got bigger problems here than we can solve on a single call. But you guys need to have a come to Jesus conversation tonight. Go look at your paychecks that showed up in that bank statement, and then go find out where the heck all that money went.
2: Do y'all share a single checking account that both of your checks deposit into?
1: No. Well, actually, she has her own. I have my own.
2: Okay.
1: And she will not stop spending it. I'm in the other room right now. I don't want her to hear anything.
2: Well,
1: I'm saying,
2: here's the thing. I respect that you're a good husband who wants to protect his wife's honor. I get that. But brother, what George and I have been trying to dig at, and is becoming incredibly apparent to us, is you have a huge situation on your hands.
1: Yes.
2: The money as you know it, as it's coming in, as it's being spent, there are tens of thousands of dollars unaccounted for.
1: Correct.
2: And that happens. And I don't want to put things out in the universe, brother, but that happens when somebody's struggling with addiction, somebody's got having an affair, somebody's just wildly out of control. And so hear me say, as serious as I can and as lovingly as I can, you got a huge mess on your hands, and the only way forward is for you and your wife to get in a room and y'all to put everything on the table and say, we are about to lose our home and our car, and we make $225,000 a year.
1: Yes, I definitely think I should have a talk with her. And, I've been struggling to figure out if she's been cheating on me because she's been hanging out with one of her coworkers that she will not tell me anything about.
2: Yes. Your gut is, I hate to tell you, brother, your gut is probably directionally right.
1: Okay, yeah. And it's terrible because she's the one that telling me that I have the spending problem when she's out here buying couches and, and I don't know how to deal with any of it. I need to put all this on the table, like you said. I like your idea.
3: Do you have a mirror nearby?
1: A mirror?
3: Yeah.
1: Yes, I do.
3: I want you to take a look in that mirror and say, it's not all my fault, but it's my responsibility. Because so far, nothing in this conversation has been Lee's fault. At every turn,
1: okay. She
3: financed the car, and she bought the couch, and she has her own money, and I don't know what she's doing over there, but, man, if she could just get her act together, we'd be doing great. I don't believe that's the case. I think you both have some serious work to do on yourselves and on your marriage.
2: Here's what I would request at this meeting. Both of you pull your credit reports, and you can do that for free. What's the website, George?
3: AnnualCreditReport.com.
2: AnnualCreditReport.com. You pull it for free. And it will show you in real time who y'all owe money to and how much.
1: Well, that's amazing. I'll definitely have to check that out. And what did you say it was called?
2: AnnualCreditReport.com. Here's the next thing. When there's a whole bunch of credit cards, because, brother, you don't know what she's opened in her name.
1: Exactly.
2: And so I want to know, as a married couple, where are we spending our money? And if there are certain credit cards, she won't, like, you can't look at that. I'm never going to tell you that. I'm not pulling my credit report. You don't need to know that. Then you need to go sit with a marriage counselor, or you need to go see somebody, and you might end up sitting with an attorney because you've got a big, big mess on your hands. Okay?
1: Exactly.
2: But George is right. You have to own what you do next, how you show up and treat her with kindness and dignity, even though she's not giving you that back, how you say, here's exactly what I want us to do together, give her a clear plan. Here's the numbers I want to see for us. Because y'all simply make way too much money not to be in the situation you're in. George and I talk to people all the time who have a lot of debt and who make a lot of money. But, dude, you've got a hole in the bottom of your account somewhere that y'all are just shedding money. There's zero reason why y'all shouldn't be able to make your payments, even owing $100,000, making as much money as y'all do. Unless y'all live in a $5 million house and your payment is $7,000 a month. Is that true?
1: No, it's about, I would say our payment for the house is around $5,000.
2: Well, that's a lot.
3: But it's still a fraction of what you guys are taking home every month.
2: Exactly.
3: And that's just one tiny piece.
2: Yeah, you know what? That's a lot, but it's not out of whack. So, yeah, that's a tiny piece. You've got a big problem on your hand, brother. The only way is to go directly through it

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7: Up next, we've got Michael in Fort Wayne, Indiana. 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
8: Hey, thanks for taking my call.
7: Absolutely.
8: I have just want your opinion on something. My wife and I and our family were in baby step 4, 5, and 6. And Ben, just thank you for all the principles you guys teach. It's put us here. It's such a blessing. And we just had our youngest kid go to kindergarten. So that enabled my wife to go back to full-time teaching after being out for 11 years.
9: Wow.
8: Amazing. Just so thankful for her and just all she's sacrificing to do that. Kind of our motivation as a family for her to go back was we're super close to paying off our mortgage.
9: How close?
8: We're super, like 42,000, I think.
9: Nice. Yes, dude.
8: So we're almost at the finish line.
7: That's a car loan for some people. You got this.
8: Yeah, exactly. So we're almost there. And so, so anyway, once you take out, you know, taxes and giving and then the 15% that we've done on my income, you know, it just, it, it makes the shovel a little smaller to get it done, you know? And so we're wondering if we can get it paid off in like 11 months or a year, what would you guys think of still doing the 15% towards retirement from my income, just like we've always done, but holding off on it on hers till we get that house paid off. And then after that, just bump it all up above 15% just to get it done.
10: I'm like, interested so, to like, know, George and I may disagree on this, but I want to be as honest as I can here, okay? I did that exact thing.
8: Did you?
10: My wife and I circled up and said, hey, we're going to pause this for 1 year and get this thing done forever. And for me, who's got a psychosis about owing people money, it was the right thing. But I, man, going on more than a year, going more than 18 months, it's really, and trust me from lived experience, it's real hard to put that 15% back.
8: To
10: start pulling, because man, that feels like free money, and the discipline it takes to go back to investing. I've lived it. It's really hard, right?
8: Yeah.
10: What do you think? What's the principle, George?
7: Well, I'm wondering, what does your wife make a year as a teacher now?
8: So she's bringing in $52 a year now.
10: And that one's got an automatic deduction, doesn't it, for a teacher retirement system of some sort?
8: So they've got an automatic deduction. It goes towards the Indiana teacher retirement, but then they've got like a 401k on top of it, and that's what we were considering. You know, we'll do the 15% either now.
7: And how old are you guys?
8: After we pay the house off. How old are we? I'm 42. She's 36.
7: Okay, 36. So let me just do some math here. I'll pull up our investment calculator, because what I like to do is go, okay, what do all the sides look like of this equation? So what you guys are saying we're going to give up is $650 a month for a year. So $7,800, right?
8: Yep.
7: So let's say that we had that $7,800 and it was growing for us for the next 20 years. Now you're 62. She's still a young, sprightly 56, right?
8: Right.
7: So I'm going to give it 20 years to grow. I'm going to say 10% average annual rate of return, no monthly contribution, just that pile of money growing for 20 years. That's really what we're giving up. That's the opportunity cost we're talking about in order to pay off the mortgage a little earlier. So I'm going to hit calculate.
8: Right.
7: It's $57,000.
8: Yeah.
7: So that's the actual numbers we want to compare, not just, well, it's $650 a month. We're just giving that up. We're actually giving up close to $60,000 to make this happen a little bit sooner. So what I would do is say, all right, let's say that she did invest 15%. How much does that slow down the mortgage payment? When would you guys pay off the house?
8: So from what I'm seeing, we'd without doing the 15, it'd be 11 or 12 months. With doing it, it'd be like maybe 16. So it's not that much longer. I know it's not a huge, huge deal.
7: So we're talking four months apart. Yeah. And then here's my other thing, and this is where my brain goes. I go, okay, how do we make up the gap? How do we put that much extra while she invests to still pay this off in under a year? What am I willing to do?
8: Yeah.
7: Side hustles, work harder, cut expenses, make other sacrifices to not derail our financial plan. Because you guys have worked so hard to get here, and to unplug investing for a year just as a muscle, you're going to atrophy a little bit.
10: Yeah, that's what I was saying. It's hard to come back, dude.
8: Yeah, no, I get that.
7: Versus going from 15% to 20, 30, 40% once you guys have that mortgage paid off is going to feel easy.
8: Oh, yeah. Yeah, it's just like you're just adding a little more. Yeah, no, I get that.
7: Can she tutor over next summer? Can you commit to doing something else? Because that's really what we're talking about, is a couple of grand. Less than 10 grand is the difference here.
8: Yeah, we can look into that or... Not go on vacation this year or something, or you know.
10: And that's probably a good way to look at it is, if we want to accelerate this, there's going to be some pain. Do we want that pain to be 20 years from now when we're like, man, we could have $60,000 more in retirement? Do we want that pain to be we're going to skip a vacation and we're going to go camping somewhere in Indiana instead of going on a big trip this year? What pain are we willing to endure short term so that we never have a house payment? Because we want to accelerate that thing, and you might land on. It's four more months. Let's just stay the course. And hopefully also we gave you a good like ringside seat to, I'm an over emotional guy. I know that. Right. And so
7: I'm a super nerd who's like, what are the numbers say?
10: Yeah, exactly. George is like, well, future me is going to really be sad. And so it's just knowing, man, I wish with all of my heart I had what George has, which is the ability to feel uncomfortable and then always do the next right thing. I've been practicing that for a long time. I'm trying.
7: I'm coaching.
10: Right. He's trying. And hopefully he wishes he had a little more fun like I do.
7: 100%.
10: Right? So,
7: I wish I had hobbies like John does.
10: Yeah, yeah. He wishes he had joy and laughter in his life like I do. So, like, all that to say is I couldn't sit here and say you can't do that because I did it. That's exactly what me and my wife did. And she knew she's married to a person who's quasi-insane about owing people money. Like, it's a lived it melts me. And so for her, she's like, oh, I get my husband back in a year? Yes, whatever we got to do.
7: That's like John is the little devil on your shoulder, and then I have Dave Ramsey on the other side going, you move from intensity to intentionality in baby step 4 through 6. So that's what I'm hearing, too.
10: And I was intentionally intense, right?
7: Like, dude, you're going to be 43 and 37 with a paid-for house. Like, that's insane. So if it's 4 months beyond that, we're still going to cheer you on and go, that is incredible. And the fact that you invested the whole time is even more incredible. So that would be my my personal plan would be, let's invest 15% of our full household income for now and see how we can still hit our goal of knocking this out in less than a year. And I almost can guarantee it. Now, I can't say it for sure. You guys will pay this house off in a year while investing.
10: And can I completely do a 180 of what I've been saying?
8: Yeah.
10: I want to throw a third option on the table. What if you and your wife sat down and said, we're not going to do it in 10 months, we're not going to do it in 14 months, we're actually going to do it in 16 months, and we're going to take a little bit of money each month now that you're back in the workforce full-time and we still have kids? We're going to hire a house cleaner. I want to take you to a nice meal once a week. I'm going to take the kids out and let you just exhale because now you're surrounded by kids all day and you come home to more kids. Like, y'all begin to build in, what kind of life do we want to have? Because in the same way in your home, like in my house, I'm psychotic about a couple of things. Your wife may be feeling the weight of, I'm back full time, but I also feel this pressure to keep my old identity and. Y'all ask yourselves, what kind of home, what do you want your home to feel like? And I would say even being part of, like George was saying, being intentional is, we're going to actually do something great. We're going to slow it down a little bit, and we're going to go out to eat.
8: Yeah.
10: We're going to give each other a room to breathe.
8: She deserves it. She's amazing. Just the sacrifice she makes these first couple weeks of school. So
10: it's awesome. Yeah. And go, like, man, that classroom is different than it was 10 years ago, brother. It's different.
8: Amen.
10: And
8: amen.
10: So, give her the love and care and support she needs. Ask her every morning of your life, how can I love you today? And, man, be all about supporting you. You sound like a really good husband. So we've given you pretty much no answer. Right.
7: I gave you the right one. John gave you an alternative. So I think we're both somewhere.
10: Yeah, George gave you the right answer, and I gave you the two alternatives. The one I did and the one I probably wish I would have done.
7: So, there are no sins being committed here, but the plan works if you work it. And so we say 4, 5, 6 are done simultaneously, and 15% is forever. In fact, once you pay off the mortgage, you just increase investing. But even if you had it, you're like, hey, we're good on retirement. We still tell people to invest. Because there's more impact to be made for your family, for your community, for the things that you want to do. It's a good problem if you had too much money in retirement. You can come back and yell at me later, even if you paid off the mortgage 4 months later on. Way to go, man.
8: Thank you.

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3: We still don't know the cause of the crash. I'm Dave Anthony, Fox News.
4: We have at least five deceased individuals, and we have multiple individuals that were transported to local hospitals.
3: That's Miami-Dade County Sheriff Rosie Cordero-Stutz. Three of those injured are in critical condition after that Amazon Prime cargo jet crashed after landing.
5: The National Transportation Safety Board says it is sending a team to Miami. The cause of this crash is not yet clear, but according to officials, the Amazon-branded Boeing 767-300 cargo plane from San Juan, Puerto Rico, overran runway number 30 at the Miami International Airport around 2 p.m. yesterday, crashing and striking other vehicles. At the time of the crash, several people were trapped in the vehicles that they were in, struck by the airplane.
3: That's Fox's Alex Hogan. Israel's gone on the attack again in Lebanon. Airstrikes at a village in the south, killing at least nine people. The day after strikes killed seven others, as Israel targets Hezbollah militants, but Lebanese officials say civilians are among the dead. After the U.S. military attacked three Iranian oil tankers over the weekend, retaliating for Iran, firing missiles at two American warships but didn't hit them. As the U.S. keeps up a naval blockade around Iran's ports, Energy Secretary Chris Wright tells ABC's This Week,
6: that's very important for the economic pressure in Iran. That'll either change their regime or it'll change their regime's policies.
3: And as Americans travel home on this holiday weekend, AAA's national average for regulars up again, $4.15 per gallon. The price of gas has never been this high on Labor Day. Diesel's never been this pricey ever, hitting $5.90 a gallon this morning. The clock just struck midnight across Hawaii, where they're on storm watch as Hurricane Lowell closes in.
7: On Kauai, everybody's phones just went off about 30 minutes ago because it's been upgraded to hurricane warning. So close pass here. Thankfully, not a direct hit.
3: But Fox weather meteorologist Britta Merwin says Lowell will pass by just west of Kauai tonight. 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
3: The renewed U.S.-Canada trade war gets ratcheted up even more this week with Canadian tariffs in retaliation to the ones President Trump imposed.
11: Canadian tariffs on U.S. goods are set to go into effect Tuesday. It's in response to tariffs on products from Canada the U.S. has set. Michigan's Secretary of State, Jocelyn Benson, on CBS Face the Nation said people in Michigan have been feeling the effects for some time.
12: The average Michigan family is paying $5,600 $10 more. That's a tax on our groceries. That's a tax on our small businesses, on gas.
11: Benson, who is Michigan's Democratic nominee for governor, said if she's elected, she'll seek what she calls subnational trade agreements to offset tariffs imposed by the president. Gernal Scott, Fox News.
3: Well, of course, as this conflict intensified last month, President Trump, by executive order, renamed Lake Ontario Lake America, just like he did with the Gulf of America, and he may consider another name change.
13: President Trump is suggesting that he likes the idea of a new name for the state of New Mexico. The president sharing a post of the White House's X page to his Truth Social page that features a map of New Mexico with Mexico crossed out and replaced with America to read New America. The image had gone viral in recent days, with some speculating if the president was mulling that as a new name change. And while he shared the graphic, the president stopped short of saying it will be an actual policy change. Meanwhile, New Mexico's governor, Michelle Lujan Grisham, telling Fox News Digital that New Mexico's name isn't up for debate. Sue Guzman, Fox News.
3: On Wall Street, it'll be quiet. No trading on Labor Day. In college football, more season openers. Fourth-ranked Notre Dame beat Wisconsin 41-13. Number 9, Mississippi, edged 24th-ranked Louisville 41-38. And in a rivalry game, 17th-ranked Washington 24, Washington State 10. And Christopher Bell won the first race of the NASCAR playoffs. I'm Dave Anthony. This is Fox News.
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0: James is in Raleigh, North Carolina up next. James, welcome to the show.
1: What's going on, guys? How are y'all?
0: We're doing great. How can we help today?
1: Awesome. Hey, let me just start by saying I'm a little bit relieved and a little bit disappointed that I'm not talking with Dave today because I knew Dave was going to whoop my tail.
0: So we can do
1: I'm
0: it.
1: Relieved that I'm not on the phone.
2: We'll dial it up for you, man. We've gotten our tail whipped by Dave, too, so we know.
1: Look, John, I listen to you all the time, bro. I'm a pastor, and I sit with a lot of hurting people. And, man, I've gleaned a lot of I don't want to say tactics, but techniques as how to sit with people from you. So I appreciate you, bro.
2: You got it, man. Thanks for calling. How can we help, man?
1: Yeah. So my wife and I have been married 14 years. My wife is amazing. We have 6 kiddos, 10 down to 1. I am a pastor of a growing church, and I also run a small business. And kind of in a spot, we've allowed ourselves to get kind of back into a spot where we're got a good bit of debt, and we have an income issue, but at the same time, I also have just a time issue. So anyway, we're trying to get started back on the baby steps and get out of debt, and so it's just and looking for maybe a little bit of help with us as we're trying to get started and such.
0: What kind of debt is this, and how much?
1: Yeah, so we got about $70,000 consumer debt. It's about $30K in a personal loan. $2,000 we owe to the local county. We're paying on taxes for our land. We got about $5,000 over 2 different credit cards, and then $16,000 in a truck I bought last year when I was starting the business, and then also a $8,000 for a enclosed trailer I bought as well.
0: For the business?
2: What's a small business?
1: Yeah, so I do light remodeling, handyman, that kind of stuff.
2: What did you report last year? How much did you make?
1: About 65. And it was about half the year I was doing it full time, the other half the year. Well, really not even another half. In November, I actually stepped. So really about 10 months of the year, I was doing it full time. In November, I stepped in as a lead pastor at a church. And so I cut back to about 2 or 3 days a week with the business. And I'm honestly not sure right now if it's worth it.
2: What is your salary as a minister?
1: $60,000.
2: Okay.
0: So you were making $125,000. Are you making $1,000 a month doing this now?
1: With a side business?
0: Yeah.
1: It depends, honestly. It's feast or famine. Like July was maybe $1,000. August will be about $7,000.
0: Because on the months that are bad, you're bleeding money from this thing just trying to make payments on the truck and trailer. And was the $30K personal loan for the business?
1: No, that was we moved about 2 years ago and purchased a piece of land and put
0: what was the land
1: home
0: for?
1: On it and just where we live. We sold our house and just lifestyle. We moved out of the city, moved out into the country to raise the kids that way. And
0: okay.
1: Yeah, well, so we ended up, we thought we could cash flow it off the sale of our other house, and it just, once we got in it, we couldn't. So we ended up getting a personal loan to finish drilling the well and that kind of stuff.
0: Does your wife want out of this debt? Are you guys ready to go back to debt freedom? Like, how bought in are you guys?
1: No, we're locked in. We're together. We're locked in. But, like, I posted my truck yesterday.
0: Wow.
2: So, well, here's the other
1: side. I don't know.
2: Here's the
1: I don't
2: other
1: know what I'll do if I sell the truck.
2: Well, here's the other side of it, is y'all sit, I mean, you can't get through this without sacrifice. Gnarly sacrifice.
1: Right. Right.
2: It seems to me, and push back on me, man, and George, you tell me if I'm wrong, you happen to have a key in your back pocket, which is I can go turn a key, and I will collapse at the end of one calendar year, but I can make another $65,000 on top of being a pastor here and get my family cleared out of this mess.
1: Potentially. I think this is where I'm struggling. I've got the church in the last year has doubled. The Lord's doing it's the cool work, and it's doubled. And, you know, in the last 9 months, I've done 5 funerals and walked with folks after their become widows because the spouse committed suicide. And
0: sure.
1: It's been a heavy
0: so you're saying the church
1: really,
0: is demanding
1: really
0: more time from you now, so you don't have time for the business, which is producing the income that you need to pay off the debt. Is that what we're getting at?
1: And I have six. Right, and I have six kids.
2: So here, this
1: my
2: is,
1: wife and my kids are my first ministry. So
2: this is one of
1: my wrestling with all of that.
2: Well, this is one of my like top of the top five hard conversations I have to have. This is one of the hardest. Okay, this is up there in the top five. You want to be a pastor. You might even use the language you are called to be a pastor. And by all accounts, like all what I would call, and I hate using these, but by earthly metrics, you're pretty good at it. You're creating a world that people want to be a part of. You're not creating it. You're help facilitating a world, right? You're good at it. And you and your wife dug a $70,000 hole. And so at some point, you're going to either have to pause this dream and this calling because to clean up decisions that past you has made, or you're going to have to look at your wife and say, I've got six kids and this is my priority and I'm going to show, give them a ringside seat. I'm going to show them what it's like to clean up a mess you've made. And like I say, you will be spent. You will be a wrung out rag at the end of a year. Or you get with your church leaders and say, here's the situation I've found myself in, right? But like I hate that you're in this position, but you got a math problem in front of you. You get what I'm saying?
1: Yeah for sure. And 1,000,000%, like, we put ourselves in this position, so I mean, we're there.
2: I hear you.
1: I know that
0: you've taken full responsibility.
2: That's why we're not
0: going to beat up on you,
2: because
0: and Dave wouldn't either, because you're not a guy who's not seeing it for what it is. You know what you did. You know the way out. And you're going, how do we do this? And we're giving you the roadmap. It's just not a fun one to say, hey, man, you got six kids, right, and you're going to miss out on some things over the next year as you clean this up. But the other side of this is you do nothing. You go into deeper debt. Now you got kids who are 2 through 11, and you got a bigger pile of debt. And so kicking the can down the road is also not going to solve it. So the best way to get out of this debt is just go through it and go, all right, if I can make 70 grand doing this side business – plus our income, we can knock out this debt in 12 months.
1: Yeah, and I mean, there's more work. Work's definitely not the issue. I mean,
0: you can drum up more
1: work out there.
2: Or you and your wife say, hey, this is a 2-year project, and I'm going to make 30 grand.
1: Work's definitely not the issue. I mean, I can.
2: Sure.
0: You can drum up more
1: work out there.
2: Or you and your wife say, hey, this is a 2-year project, and I'm going to make 30 grand a year.

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2: I'm Jalosi. Federal investigators trying to determine what caused an Amazon cargo jet to barrel off a runway at Miami International Airport.
3: So the National Transportation Safety Board says it is sending a team to Miami. The cause of this crash is not yet clear, but according to officials, the Amazon-branded Boeing 767-300 cargo plane from San Juan, Puerto Rico, overran runway number 30 at the Miami International Airport around 2 p.m. yesterday, crashing and striking other vehicles.
2: Fox's Alex Hogan. At least five people were killed, five others hurt. People in Hawaii waking up to tropical storm warnings as Hurricane Lowell threatens dangerous surf.
4: Lowell right now is a Category 3. Winds are at 115. This is a weakening hurricane, so we have that on our side. But this was a Category 5 hurricane at one point.
2: Fox Weather's Britta Merwin. 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

0: Welcome back to the Ramsey Show. I'm George here with Dr. John, taking your questions at 888-825-5225. Ron is in Denver up next. Ron, welcome to the show.
1: Hello, Dr. John Deloney and George. How are you guys doing today?
2: We're good, Ron. How are you, man?
1: I'm doing great. Thank you so much. Just wanted to give you a shout out, Dr. John, because without your advice and wisdom, I would have never moved with my wife because she is out of my league. So thank you.
0: Wow. John gave you the confidence?
2: Well, I'm so far out of my league, dude, that welcome to the club. It's awesome.
1: Thank you. Thank you guys so much for your time.
2: You betcha.
1: So I'll just get straight into my question. So just wanted to do a little debate between my wife and I, see which way we should go. So I'm 30. She's 32. And we have a condo that we're about to sell. Should be netting around 160 to 170. Our only debt is about $34,000 on a 401k loan, and everything else is paid. And then we have on our home as well, we bought it last year, we have a 3-2-1 buy down rate, and it returns back up to 6% in about 2 years. And so we can comfortably afford the payment today, but my wife worries about what happens if we lose our job. Her family lost their home a while back due to debt. So it is a real fear for her, and I totally understand that. And so what I want to do with it is build a basement, but she wants to recast the home. So we're just a little,
2: just to make sure I'm on the same page, y'all have a home and you have a condo and you're selling the condo?
1: Correct. Yep.
2: Okay. And you're going to net 160 and you're going to immediately pay off this 401k loan. So you'll have about 125 left, right?
1: Yes. Yes.
2: Okay. And so how much is your mortgage on your current home?
1: Right now, with the buy-down, it's about $3,500 with HOA.
0: And it's going to go up a percent every year, so that payment will increase?
1: Correct. So at the very end, at 6%, it should be around $4,500.
0: Oof.
2: How much do you owe on your current home?
1: Around $580. And then it's worth around $750.
2: Okay.
0: And what's your household income? Did I miss that?
1: So right now our base salary is around $330, and then with bonuses we're around $450-ish, depending on performances.
0: Incredible income. Okay. So what's the ultimate goal here? Like when you guys sit down, a year from now, where do you guys want to be? What does your life look like?
1: A year from now. I think I definitely have the 401k taken down, have some peace, I guess. I feel like we could have peace in the basement and paying off the 401k loan.
0: So paying off the 401k loan cost you what out of your net profits?
2: 37.
1: Yeah.
0: Okay.
1: Yep.
0: Okay. So you get your 170 out of the condo. You pay down 37. You still got a nice pile left. What is the basement going to cost?
1: Around 50 to 60.
0: Okay, you pay that, now you still got money left. Then what?
1: And then she wants, because the thing is, she's really scared about, you know, just in case, we never know what's going to happen with our jobs. And I don't feel as though we don't, there's some good job security in what we do.
0: You'll have 6 months of expenses saved, right?
1: We do, yeah. We have about $40,000.
2: So why don't you get on, y'all make $400,000 a year, why don't y'all get on a 2-year plan and... I don't know how y'all are going to do this. It's going to be tough, but y'all just live on $200,000 a year and take the other $200,000 and pay your house off in 24 months and give your wife freedom and peace.
1: I do like that.
2: You're 24 months away from this being a nothing burger.
0: The recast makes you feel better, but it didn't really do anything. It's going to lower the payment, but it does nothing for the balance.
1: Okay.
0: So a recast, you're going to take a lump sum, throw it at the mortgage, and then you can recast it, and it'll just re-amortize. So,
1: okay.
2: And by the way, if you did that today, your recast would be at today's rates, which are going to be the penalty point of the rate you have in three to 5 years or whatever it is.
1: Okay. I guess I never thought about that.
2: But what if we just said screw all of that thinking, and you look at your wife and say, I want to take $200,000 a year and pay our house off in 2 years? After we put a basement in it, we take the other $60,000, we put it towards the mortgage directly, bring it down, and then we're going to pay the sucker off. And then no one can ever take our house from us.
1: Mm. that is that. I mean, yeah, it sounds great. I think it's it sounds very easy in our brains. It's just, you know, 2 years from now.
2: Here's the deal, brother. Here's what your wife is saying. I have the lived experience of not being safe, and I want to feel safe. And the way she's trying to achieve safety is moving money around, which is completely understandable. If you look at her and say, I'll show you safety. I'm going to be disciplined and safe, and I'm going to propose a plan that I want you to speak into, and together, you and me, ride or die, we'll get this thing paid off in 24 months. Which means I'm going to not do all of my crazy whatevers, and I'm not going to spend on this and blah, blah, blah. I'm all in because I want you to walk into our home that nobody else has a stake to and just laugh because it's ours. That's what she's truly saying to you. I've been unsafe before. I've lost my house, and I never want that feeling again. And she's just getting on YouTube or going to a local place, and they're telling her, well, you could do this. And you've got a wife who's in deep water, and she's saying, well, somebody reach down and grab me. And what she wants is stability and a plan and a guy who says, I'm all in on helping you feel safe in this home through action, not through feeling. You get what I'm saying?
1: I do. And thank you for that advice. That's why I got married to her. Thanks for advice again. I was going to let her, because she listens to this as well. So,
0: do you guys do a monthly budget together where you sit down and she has full awareness of what's going on with finances?
1: Correct. Yes, we do it a little more than we'd like to. We do it once a week.
0: Oh, wow.
2: So is that for her or for you? Yeah.
1: It's usually for me.
2: Okay, stop. Stop. You're burying her. You're burying her. Your love for numbers is gasoline on her anxiety fire around numbers.
1: I never thought about that.
2: You get what I'm saying? Y'all make a plan every month and stick to it.
1: Okay.
2: And then if you want to play with spreadsheets in the middle of the night like I do, like I know George does,
0: oh my gosh,
2: then do that.
0: My favorite kind of insomnia, spreadsheet insomnia. So you got the plan, man. This is more, it's more emotional than reality because your income is so high, even if one of you lost your jobs, you're going to be okay. If you have no debt and emergency fund, the chances of both of you going without work for years that's paranoia at that point.
2: Right. So you can decide... do you want to give your wife a gift of putting $130,000 down on your principal of your mortgage and bringing it down really low and put off getting your basement for 3 years or 2.5 years? Or do you want to say, hey, this basement's going to cost $60,000. The other 60 is going to go directly to the principal, and here's a 2-year plan to pay off this mortgage. We're going to do this together. You all sit down and have that conversation, because that's more, George, that's the actual issue here.
0: There's no real clear plan about what we're doing and why we're doing it.
2: Yeah, it's just that every week she gets dragged to the table to re-look at numbers and what about this and what if this happens, which for...
0: Her plan about what we're doing and why we're doing it.
2: Yeah, it's just that every week she gets dragged to the table to re-look at numbers and what about this and what if this happens, which for her is

0: It's just that that's what you want your finances to be.
1: Well, it was funny. In my house, it's the opposite. Occasionally, I'll be like, I'll tell my wife, hey, we have this much in savings. And she'll be like, have you not been sleeping again? And I'll be like, yeah, no, I haven't. So it's me trying to make myself feel better by acting like I'm a tough, great husband, communicating. Yeah. She's like, I know we're good.
0: You can't save your way out of psychosis, John.
1: Listen.
0: I don't want to be the one to
1: trust me.
0: Be your armchair therapist.
1: No, that's what my real therapist said.

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1: Roundup is here. Pendleton Roundup is the 11-time winner of the Large Outdoor Rodeo of the Year Award. Kayak Public Transit has multiple bus routes going through Pendleton before, during, and after the roundup. We also have a dedicated trolley bus to take people from Wild Horse Resort and Casino to the roundup Wednesday through Saturday. Come join the fun with Kayak Public Transit, where the rides are always free.
2: I'm Therese Crowley, trapped in a cargo jet crash. The pilots and several drivers on the ground had to be extricated after a 21-air cargo jet flying for Amazon overshot runway 30 at Miami Airport during stormy weather, clipped the active highway, and crash-landed in an adjacent field. Difficult rescue amid leaking fuel for 200 fire crews.
3: Prime Air Flight 7598 overran the runway, and now we know that five people lost their lives and five others were injured.
2: Miami-Dade Mayor Danielle Levine-Cava, the NTSB investigating the 767-300 disaster and why the crew was unable to hit the runway landing zone, with the investigation likely causing continuing delays through this Labor Day Monday. At the largest county state fair, Canfield, Ohio, an armed man lunged at Ohio Democrat governor candidate Amy Acton, several people injured. 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
2: Some people are saving with an RV vacation. Though the industry is seeing softer sales, Blue Compass RV, the nation's leading recreational vehicle retailer, says it had a busy summer.
3: Our used RV sales are strong.
2: John Ferrando, Blue Compass's CEO, says demand is not just from high-end buyers.
3: We have buyers from $12,000 lightweight travel trailers to $100,000 Airstreams up to million-dollar luxury motorhomes.
2: He says RV owners are taking advantage of available U.S. parks and campgrounds.
3: 40,000 campgrounds out there. You have the national parks, state parks, over a million RV campground spaces to step into and use.
2: Ferrando says they're also starting to see more younger buyers with families. That's your Fox Business Report. I'm Jenny Cosola, invested in you.
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7: 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Heath is in Columbus, Ohio up next. Heath, what's going on?
8: Hey, guys. Appreciate you taking my call.
7: Absolutely. What's your question today?
8: Hey, so I've got a situation with my in-laws. They are in their mid-70s, and during COVID, my father-in-law gambled away all their savings.
7: Oh, man.
8: And so,
7: how much was it?
8: Yeah, so they, you know, I don't know exactly. They had worked their whole lives, and my mother-in-law, she got some inheritance from her parents when they passed away. Her parents were very well off, so I'm assuming it was several hundred thousands of dollars, but, you know, I don't know for certain how much it was. And they've been working full time, you know, for the last couple of years, but they're getting older and, you know, my wife and I are trying to figure out, like, what's the future and what's our role going to be in all this? I've got five small kids at home and we're bursting at the seams in our place. So, you know, unless we move or add on to our house, like them staying with us is not an option. And, but, you know, their other kids are not really involved, so it's going to fall on us. The burden is going to fall on us.
7: Are the other siblings estranged when you say they're not involved?
8: Yeah, yes and no. It's kind of complicated, but they're really not in the picture as far as, or in a place to take care of them in any meaningful
7: okay.
8: way.
7: Okay, so your wife is the closest, you know, child they have that's actually still communicating
8: correct,
7: with
8: yeah.
7: them?
9: What does your wife want to do?
8: I don't know. It's tough. I mean, we're probably about 4 hours away from them, so it's not like we can get over there once a week to go help them out with stuff.
9: Right.
8: But, you know, I think if my in-laws would be open to it, I'm sure my wife would want them to move closer to us or in with us. I don't know if that would be something acceptable for my in-laws. They're pretty stubborn. But
7: do they have a mortgage?
8: They do not.
7: Okay. What's their house worth?
8: I mean, they're in the middle of nowhere. It's probably, if they could get $100,000 for it, that would be a lot.
9: I think you got two big challenges in front of you. One, will they even accept your help?
8: Yeah.
9: Right? And maybe they won't now. Maybe they'll be forced to in 5 years. Like, who knows? But I think that's that is a thing that's really hard to metabolize when we want to help people that we love, and they are either too prideful or too scared or their ego's too big or any number of reasons, but they won't accept our support and love as we can give it, right? And so that's number one. Yeah. Number two is you and your wife have to just be flat out honest about what we can and can't do. Like, and because what happens a lot of times, especially in big emotional situations like this, is we just spend all of our energy on what we can't do or what we should do versus what we, and y'all need to have a honest come to Jesus conversation about here's what we could do even if they would allow it. Could we come up with $1,000 to subsidize a one bedroom apartment in our neighborhood? That's all we can do. That's all we have. And we're not going to give the money to you. We're going to give it directly to the place. Can we support groceries? Like, you get what I'm saying?
8: Yeah, I do. And that's kind of, you know, part of the reason that it's difficult for us is that, you know, I do very well in my job, and I've got a pretty significant amount of savings. And so, you know, if we were to add an addition onto our house or something, we could do that. But, you know, I struggle with, well, okay, I mean, I've got a bunch of small kids. Like, I want to think about their future.
9: Sure,
8: and
9: totally.
8: I want to plan to be able to not put my kids in the situation that they're putting us in.
9: That's exactly right. So,
10: that should be your priority.
8: And so, you know, but at the same time, like, okay, yeah, I could write a check tomorrow and we could put it, you know, an in-law suite addition on our house. And so that's just where, you know, I'm struggling with the right thing to do. And I don't think if we told them, hey, this is our plan, we want you to come live with us, they probably would not accept it. But knowing what's probably going to happen in the future is that they're not going to be able to work at some point in the future.
9: Right.
8: If we had a place for them, then I think it would just be a natural choice for them to come
10: against
8: live with
10: their will. They would just do it.
9: Well, that's where y'all.
8: Well, they wouldn't have any other option.
9: Well, so that's where, I mean, you've kind of given us a very clear path for you and your wife, which is y'all let them know when and if y'all need support, we're ready to sit down and have that conversation. And that conversation ends right there. Because they'll probably respond with, well, we're fine. You don't need to worry about it. Great. Cool. And then you and your wife have to live in the reality that probably at some point you will be responsible for some sort of care.
8: Yeah.
9: And so we'll start putting a little money aside over here. We might start looking at a different house down the road. We might look at one-bedroom apartments in the neighborhood. And by the way, a picture for your kids, it's easy for me to wrap my head around the only legacy I can leave to my kids is money. There also is a huge legacy towards I watched my parents care and love well their aging parents. Right? Like that's also part of legacy. It's also part of care. And so all of that is a tricky balance, right? And none of that comes in any sort of thing that y'all wanted or asked for, right?
8: For sure.
10: How much are they letting you into their own finances?
8: Oh, very little. I mean, when they, ironically, Dr. Dolan, I called a couple of years ago when everything kind of hit the fan, when they lost everything, and you and Dave gave me some great advice. But, and so, you know, we're back now because, you know, if they were to tell me they had $10,000 in their bank account, I think that would probably be a surprise to me.
9: Sure.
8: You know,
10: is he still gambling?
8: I don't think he's gambling anymore. But I mean, they're working between the two of them. They're each working at least 40 hours a week, if not more. And they're almost 75 each.
10: Are they taking Social Security?
8: Oh, they're not. My father-in-law held a, cash paying, job his entire life, so probably did not report most of his income. So, if they're taking Social Security, it's minimal. So,
9: okay. So you and your wife have to have the conversation of what does taking care of mean?
8: Yeah.
9: Is that going to be $3,000 in a nursing home? Is that going to be like what? Are we going to help them sell everything so they can get on Medicaid? Like, what is that going to look like for us? And you as her husband are going to say, like, you're going to have to work to not have that calculator running in your head of, well, if we had taken that money and invested it, we could have given this to our kids. Right? Because if you all agree on a number, like, do your best to say, I was a part of this decision. I'm a guy who's not going to let two elderly people just, like, get stuck in the system, especially if I'm being successful. Like, I'm going to grieve that, and then I'm going to go on and take care of folks in the amount and to the degree that me and my wife agreed, and then I'm going to go on about my life and go from there. And it could be, I'm probably pie in the sky here. It could be that, could it be that they would be fun to have around your kids, or is that a no-go?
8: You know, I think they would be, but I just outside of something drastic happening, I can't see at least my father-in-law wanting to leave. You know, it's the town he grew up. He was born, in that town.
9: But he made choices.
8: Really difficult for him.
9: He may not have a choice to stay. Right?
8: He made a lot of poor choices. Yeah.
9: Yeah, but he may not ultimately, because of his past choices, he may not get a say in whether he stays or not.
8: Yeah, that's true.
9: Which stinks. Hey, let me tell you this, brother. Your anger's right. You're right to be mad at him for how he handled his finances, for how he did whatever it is he did. That anger won't serve you loving your wife well and y'all coming up with a plan together moving forward for. Here's the reality that we have in front of us. None of us wanted this. None of us planned this, but this is what it is. And we are people who take care of our families. So here's what that's going to mean for us. Here's what we can or cannot do.

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10: I'm Taylor Riggs, and this is the Fox Business Report.
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Metro Fox Business Report, I'm Hillary Barsky, invested in you.

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1: A big day for American tennis players at the U.S. Open. Three of them advanced to the quarterfinals, with 8-seed Ben Shelton, 11-seed Francis Tiafoe, and unranked Alex Mickelson all punching their tickets. The only one to lose was 20-seed Tommy Paul, and he was knocked off by defending tournament champion Carlos Alcaraz. Over on the women's side, 3-seed Jessica Pegula also advances, winning her match in straight sets. Elsewhere, the NASCAR Cup Series playoffs got started with the Southern 500. After seven runner-up finishes in the regular season, Christopher Bell finally got his first win, moving up to second place, just behind Denny Hamlin in the standings. That's sports in the Fox News Rundown. Greg Thompson, Fox News.
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3: So out of all of this, you are going to inject life into your failing podcast vertical by going to Ryan Clark, a.k.a. Lion Crying Ryan. That makes sense. No, that does. Here's a question for our listeners out there. Will, is Netflix becoming the next ESPN? Or will this move for Netflix ultimately backfire? One thing I know about Netflix, they've grown. And they've added. But we'll see. I don't think a lot of people go to Netflix in their podcast space. Like, I got to find Simmons. That's the great thing about OutKick. People come for us because they know we're going to shoot you straight. That's why we're growing like crazy. For OutKicks, don't at me. I'm Dan Dockich, and this is Fox News Rundown.
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6: I'll be in Dallas this week to attend the 2026 Republican midterm convention. I'm not going for the merch or the parties. I'm going because Republicans are about to get two nights of primetime television, the first midterm political convention in American history. And if we waste that stage just talking to ourselves, we will deserve a blue wave on Election Day, November 3rd. Let me just say the quiet part at full volume. We are running against a Democratic Party that has stopped pretending. Democratic Socialists are winning primaries, and their platform is not more Medicaid. It's a new constitution, public ownership of the economy, and at the end of the day, it's going to be the abolishment of the United States Senate. President Trump has called members of the DSA communists, and he wasn't being cute. If we lose Congress to that coalition, it will not just be America secretly wanted commissaries. It will be because we could not look at a 20-year-old young man like me in the eye and tell him why our side will let him buy a house, will keep a paycheck, will speak without getting hurt. You see, Gen Z is not a lost cause. Young men already moved towards the GOP in 2024. Housing is their number one issue, and the cost of living is the country's number one issue. They don't want to hear about our process stories. They care whether this country still works for people who were not born holding a down payment. So here's what I want to hear from the stage at American Airlines Center. Highlight the wins that are real, and stop burying them under these slogans. The border is not a vibe. Illegal crossings collapsed, catch and release is dead, and net migration went negative for the first time in half a century. Fentanyl deaths dropped more than 20% in a year. That's not tough talk. That is fewer dead classmates of ours. The working families tax cut made the 2017 rates permanent, with no tax on tip, no tax on overtime, no tax on Social Security. Trump accounts for kids and a bigger child tax credit. That is money that stays with a bartender, a welder, or a nurse working a double. Don't assume that young voters already know that, because their algorithm has been feeding them the opposite story. Democrats want this convention to look like a circus, and that's fine, because circuses draw a crowd. The question is what the crowd hears when the lights hit. Vice President J.D. Vance opens on Wednesday, and President Trump closes Thursday. Between those two nights, the country will decide whether Republicans are a governing party with a future or a nostalgia act with better production value. I'm tired of hearing that Gen Z is too far gone. That is what losers say, so they don't have to do the work. This generation is transactional, anti-incumbent, and allergic to being lied to. They voted against Trump, then they voted for him, and they will vote against us just as fast if we talk like consultants. If we can't win that argument, we don't get to blame the media, the map, or the kids. We get to blame the people who had the microphone and used it to congratulate themselves. So see you in Dallas, Republicans. Don't blow it. I'm Brian Hollihan, and this is your Fox News Rundown.
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13: Welcome to the Line on Agriculture Report. This is Lori Boyer for the Western Ag Network. The conversation around rebuilding the U.S. cattle herd has been ongoing for some time. The One Big Beautiful Bill passed with incentives aimed at promoting herd expansion and paired with timely rains across the country, the industry appears primed for growth, according to the National Cattlemen's Beef Association Director of Government Affairs, Kent Backus. But with the President of the United States announcing a plan to import more beef, he cautions that industry stability has been shaken.
14: While we've still had some declines, it's not at the same rates that we've had in previous years. We've seen rain starting to fall in the right areas. Honestly, these are all the things you're looking at. You need stability in order to encourage growth. The consumer demand is there, and it will continue to be there. The bigger question is that demand going to be met by domestically produced American cattle, or is that going to be imported? Right now, the administration looks like doubling down on imports. That's not the message we need to send to the countryside. What we need to send is that we believe in U.S. cattle producers. We're investing in U.S. cattle producers.
13: The president's plan includes importing 300,000 metric tons of tariff-free beef into the United States in the name of lowering beef prices for consumers. And corn use for ethanol production rose 4% from a year ago in July. The USDA says ethanol plants used 474.7 million bushels of corn, up 2% from June.
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19: From the Western Ag Network, I'm Bob Larson with your agribusiness update. Well, a dispute over cheese names has become a sticking point in the U.S.-Mexico trade negotiations with billions of dollars in dairy exports at stake. Reuters reports the U.S. objects to Mexico's new trade agreement with the EU, which protects European products like Parmigiano-Reggiano, Feta, and Manchego. U.S. officials argue those names are generic and should remain available to American producers, but the EU says certain names are for specific regions. And the USDA is rolling out a broad package of programs aimed at rebuilding America's beef herd and strengthening the nation's cattle industry. Ag Secretary Brooke Rollins says the Ranchers First Initiative supports producers through several new and expanded programs, allowing ranchers to keep heifers as breeding stock for up to 2 years. USDA also plans to let ranchers use emergency conservation program funds on grassland conservation reserve program acres after disasters like wildfires. Well, the rural Main Street Index edged back above growth neutral in August, but the latest survey still shows significant financial pressures across farm country. Creighton University's index rose to 50.3, up sharply from 42.1 in July. However, nearly half of surveyed bankers expect farm income to decline over the next year, while only about 16% expect an increase. Farm and ranchland prices also slipped below growth neutral, falling to 47.2.
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21: Here's your Wild Horse Resort and Casino weather. Got a chance of rain across the area this morning, and then by afternoon, Pendleton's going to be partly sunny with a high of 74. Hermiston, mostly sunny, high of 77. Walla Walla this afternoon will still have a chance of showers and thunderstorms with a high of 75. Check weather anytime at ElkhornMediaGroup.com. 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

0: at the Westbury Music Fair. And then on the 25th, I'll be in Vero Beach. I'll be signing books there at the Vero Beach Center. Be back on stage on November 7th in Clearwater, Florida. You're going to love it at the Ruth Eckerd Hall. Limited seats still available. Jacksonville, Florida, always one of my favorite stops. November 8th at the Florida Theater. And then on November 21st, the last stage show, which brings almost all my books to life and certainly the six chapters. I'll be Chesterfield, Missouri, Think St. Louis. We'll be back at the Factory, one of the nicest venues in the country. 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
3: Fox News, I'm Therese Crowley. Miami Airport roadway still closed this Labor Day Monday at the edge of runway 30 with a wreckage and investigation after a 21 Air cargo jet came down. Several drivers and the 767 pilots had to be extricated.
4: Cause of the crash not yet clear. NTSB sending a team to Miami to try to figure it all out. Officials say around 2 p.m. yesterday, the Amazon-branded Boeing 767 cargo plane from San Juan, Puerto Rico, overshot the runway at Miami International Airport, crashing into several vehicles, killing at least five people.
3: Fox's Todd Pyros has at least three in a trauma center. Political violence hits Ohio's largest county fair. A gunman with brass knuckles lunged at Democrat governor candidate Amy Acton. Several people hurt in the scuffle. She was not. He's under arrest. 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
11: Here's your Wild Horse Resort and Casino weather. Got a chance of rain across the area this morning, and then by afternoon, Pendleton's going to be partly sunny with a high of 74. Hermiston, mostly sunny, high of 77.

0: Hey, good morning. You're heading to the airport, right?
1: Yep, thanks for checking. I like the car. How long have you been a rideshare driver?
0: About 3 years now, but I really enjoy it.
1: Isn't it hard to make money these days with the price of gas being so high?
0: Not for me. I use Upside, the free app that gives you cash back for every gallon of gas you buy.
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4: Here's your Wild Horse Resort and Casino weather. Got a chance of rain across the area this morning, and then by afternoon, Pendleton's going to be partly sunny with a high of 74. Hermiston, mostly sunny, high of 77. Walla Walla this afternoon will still have a chance of showers and thunderstorms with a high of 75. Check weather anytime at ElkhornMediaGroup.com. 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
8: The wreckage is still nose down in a parking lot. I'm Dave Anthony, Fox News. The Amazon Prime cargo plane that overshot the runway in Miami after landing and then smashed into cars. Five people were killed, three of the five injured are in critical condition as investigators try to figure out what went wrong.
9: A massive two-part search and rescue operation was underway, helping those on the plane and then those on the ground. Officials say the pilot and co-pilot were trapped inside the aircraft but were eventually rescued, while other victims were trapped inside a car stuck by the plane. Miami-Dade Fire and Rescue said one person was even trapped underneath a car.
8: Fox's Dana Marie McNichol at the Miami airport. Iran has a new plan to try to disrupt more shipping in the Strait of Hormuz, wanting to set up an exclusion zone outside the strait after the U.S. military attacked three Iranian oil tankers over the weekend.
10: Retaliation for an Iranian attack. Iran tried to hit two U.S. ships, warships in the region. While that attack failed with ballistic missiles, many saw it as a dangerous escalation because it was not commercial shipping being targeted, but U.S. warships. And U.S. officials continue to say that they are escorting more and more ships through the strait each week.
8: Fox's Steve Harrigan in Tel Aviv. Despite a ceasefire attempting to stop the fighting in Lebanon, Israel went on the attack again today with airstrikes in a southern village targeting Hezbollah militants, but Lebanese officials say civilians are among the at least 12 people killed, including women and children. Hurricane Lowell keeps closing in on Hawaii, a Category 3 storm with 115-mile-an-hour top winds, and it could get dangerously close to Kauai.
9: The entire island of Kauai, where we are, now expecting those hurricane conditions within the next 36 hours.
8: Fox Weather's Katie Byrne.
9: Right now, we're keeping an eye on where Lowell is. It actually shifted a bit further east overnight, which is what prompted that upgrade to the hurricane warning for us. So it's a bit closer now.
8: The other Hawaiian islands could get heavy rain and flooding. 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
22: 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It's Brian Kilmeade.
23: Hi, from 48th and 6th in Midtown Manhattan, heard around the country, around the world. Special edition of the Brian Kilmeade Show on this Labor Day. It's my chance to bring back some of the interviews you've told me in the past you've liked. So let's go back and revisit it. Jared Horvath is going to be with us. He's going to talk about education, what works, what doesn't, what the digital revolution has done for those in the classroom. Jared Horvath is a great person to talk to. But coming up now is Brian Moynihan, CEO of Bank of America. Man, what a vital role they played in bringing the World Cup here to America, and once it was here, to make it the big success it ended up being. But we talked to him in June. Here's my interview with Brian Moynihan. With me in studio is one of the most important people to our economy, the CEO of Bank of America, great guy, Brian Moynihan. Brian, thanks so much for coming by. We always appreciate having you on.
24: It's great to be here, Brian. Good to see you again. Congratulations on your book being made a movie. That's terrific.
23: Yeah, so George Washington's Secret Six, John Middleton and Christian Wallace will be writing the screenplay, so hopefully it'll be on the big screen shortly. But, and I know you're a history major and you care about this country on year 250, but you also care about soccer.
24: Yeah.
23: And let's talk about it first. You know, I'm a soccer guy since I was 5 years old when the Cosmos were in my town and started playing back then. So to see Bank of America get behind the World Cup when nobody was getting behind soccer in the 70s, and to see what you guys have done, could you tell everybody the investment you've made?
24: Sure. So we made two or three investments. So with FIFA, we did the Club World Cup last year and the World Cup this year. And there's a lot of attributes that I'll come back to. We also picked up sponsorship of the USA team. So the whole USA soccer program, which is a 60, 70 teams of all the different age groups, men's and women's team, obviously national teams. But then the new training center down in Atlanta, we helped with that. But our view is what we're really trying to do through the FIFA work and the work we do with David Beckham and others is he's become an ambassador for all sports for us, but obviously soccer. We're trying to push, soccer out deeper in America. Now, all our kids play. So that's the question is the excellence, the accessibility of fields and things in places they aren't. We've done a few fields and we'll keep doing them in partnership with Visa. The ability to give tickets to these veterans that we just announced today, $2.25 million worth of tickets. $2 million from us, $250,000.
0: So that's important. Yeah. That's ticks.
24: Yeah.
0: So one thing about it, it's hard to get tickets. It's very expensive with this World Cup, and there's a lot of reasons for it. But for veterans, you have vets ticks, and you put $2 million aside for the to give veterans and first responders access to these games.
24: Exactly. And that was done today as part of the whole world around FIFA. And we also announced we're doing a fan fest on the mall in Washington, D.C. So this is part of FIFA working with the Trump administration, ourselves driving the reward for veterans and first responders is very important. And those tickets will be free admission. VetTix is a veterans-run organization, and it'll go up on our website. Earlier said go there now. I'm not sure exactly when they'll be available, but soon, and it'll take place, and the veterans will go there. It already has concert and other tickets that people donate, and this is a big donation for them. We're happy to do it. And it's part of our commitment to veterans. You know, we just recommitted to hire 10,000 more veterans over the next 5 years, beginning this year. We completed an earlier 10,000 hire. We have an MSAG group that has, 20,000 members in 40 chapters around the world. It's just very important. I just did a session with General Petraeus of the KKR Veterans Group and our veterans group to talk about the interplay between what they do and what we do. It's very important, but VetTix is, and the tickets for this thing are a reward for their service and a thank you for their service.
0: Well, that's pretty amazing. And it's really important, too. You also do something with the U.S. Soccer Foundation, right, in order to build fields, make him accessible. For the David Beckhams, in his book, he talks about he was such a great player. He gets recruited, goes to Man U.
24: Yeah.
0: And he becomes a Man U player, one of the finest players they've ever had. Yeah. We know about his career. He ends up here at 32 years old going to the MLS and becoming internationally famous because he's ridiculously good-looking.
24: Yeah.
0: And nice guy. However, the problem is not for the David Beckhams.
24: Yeah.
0: It's for the kids that just want to play and be good and just whatever that is.
24: Yeah.
0: And it turns out it's getting really expensive.
24: Yeah.
0: So what are you guys doing about it?
24: Well, one thing we're offering clinics. We just did a program in Los Angeles about back in the school system. Remember, a lot of this got done outside the school system, and that's where sort of had to pay for itself. The schools ought to offer deep programs. They do as kids get older, but even in the middle schools and stuff. And so we're doing schools, soccer in the schools. We're doing clinics all over. It's part of our Sports With Us program, which includes Golf With Us that we did, that we have. We'll get up to 250,000 kids who can play courses for $5. We have the running. And so the My Marathon campaign, which raises millions and millions of dollars in the Boston and Chicago marathons. And then we have soccer, which we're, frankly, we're just starting on, and this was a big launch. And so what it is about access to places to play in places that didn't have the great fields. That's the fields, school clinics. And ultimately, with USA, we have to figure out how to get both excellence, broad participation, and opportunity for people to otherwise not get opportunities. So we're working on that stuff, too. And those will be things that will carry on. This wonderful 100 Super Bowl occurrence will occur over the next 45 days, 60 days. And then America will have to continue on, and our job is to help drive soccer. It's played by a lot, drive the excellence in soccer. And that's what David's interesting. He sees his advantage, his possibility was made even more possible by the academy system. And whether we can do all that in America or not, the idea is you got to get the principals, more kids, more access, more opportunity.
0: And you also, not to get too deep into it, because you're a rugby guy, but you were saying that coaching's the issue.
24: Yeah.
0: And that's what David Beckham noticed.
24: Yeah.
0: He says, the athletes are the same.
24: Yeah.
0: The number, we have more kids playing than England. But why is it? Because you guys have, England always had, the world has better coaches.
24: Yeah. And I think that's getting, that's getting that coaching deeper and deeper. And frankly, that's a generational thing. So the people who are having kids now, who are 20 years younger than I am, they could have played the game. You know, it wasn't available to me to play where I grew up, and I played football and then played rugby. So, you know, so I think that'll change generation a bit. Important that excellence, that academy system where they give broad kids opportunities. Cause in David's case, he was sort of picked out of middle school and because he was good. And then they developed into being unbelievably good.
0: Right.
24: But it was, someone saw him not because he was in some program, it's just he's played at school and they said, hey, who's your best players? And they did it. And then by the way, the history of Man U is kind of interesting because they picked up a lot of them in that era, and that was that new class that ended up winning a bunch of different championships. All of her pretty young. At 17, he starts for Man U, a billion fans. We can't fathom that in the United States. I think the bigger interesting thing is at 14, he started playing for him while he finished his school.
0: Yeah, it's pretty amazing you brought it up, and they actually need something now because they've been slumping for a while.
24: Yeah.
0: So let's talk about something else. I was struck, and we talked about this on TV, that Eric Schmidt is giving a commencement address and other executives giving commencement address. And every time they brought up AI, college students, graduates were booing it.
24: Yeah.
0: There's a fear of AI wiping out jobs in America. Yeah. Is it a justified fear?
24: I think every fear is justified because it's what people feel. It's an emotion. And so when I ask our young teammates, are you worried about losing a job? They raise their hands too. Our job as leaders of business is to figure out how to get this amazing productivity and capability deployed, but at the same time, think about the human being attached to it and training them and reskilling them. So if you think about a Bank of America, you know, applying technology to reduce work is not a new thing. AI will give us more place to do it. Our job is to manage that outcome right. So just for natural attrition, which we have a very low attrition rate, 7 to 8% on 200,000 people, that's 14,000 people we have to hire to stay neutral. What we're saying to people is be very careful who you hire, not because you may not need them today, is if we think about over time, and with that, we can manage the headcount. Now, by the way, we started in 2010, we had 285,000 people. We have 210,000 today. No major layoffs. People leave us, people retire. You know, people get jobs with other people, that's fine too. We build great careers, we want them all to stay. But at the end of the day, we've got to manage it. Our obligation as managers and CEOs is to balance shareholders, customers, communities, and teammates. And you can't forget that if you lose trust if you don't think that the teammates are you're in it for them.
0: And you do want to make an announcement for our audience too that you're going to be hiring 2,000 jobs and 2,000 more jobs and 2,000 interns.
24: So part of that reaction to college campuses is, you know, kids feel they can't get jobs. We hired just as many summer interns, around 2,000, just as many full-time teammates coming in, 2,000 this year as we've hired all the other years. We need that young talent. And as we talked earlier, we have a program where we just announced 8,000, doubling up our number to 8,000 over 5 years from community colleges. And what we go to community colleges say, this curriculum is important to us. Do it. And so they can finish their, we get $7,000 a year tuition reimbursement. If they want to get their bachelor's degree, they can get it on us once they're with us. But we try to do that. And then with the veterans. And then, by the way, we hire a lot of kids from high school. We do programs where kids are learning computer coding and now will learn AI skills their sophomore year, their junior year, interns with us. And then we hire them at the end in Charlotte. A fellow named Rick Elias does Road to Hire, a great program. You know, all these programs are built to get us talent earlier and give, but at the end of the day, it's all about opportunity. So we don't want college kids at Bank of America to be afraid they're not going to have a great career. They will have a great career. They're the top talent. But at the end of the day, we hire a lot of them. We put them to work. Mm-hmm. And our job is to manage to make it all happen. And you know, we'll see where this goes. I think people are overwrought about it because I think in the end of the day, if you look at 1969, you're a history buff. 1969, 80 million people work in America. 2019, 50 years later, 160 million. And think about all the technology you and I witnessed our lives from 1969 to now. Every aspect that we use.
0: I never remember technology and advancement, more resentment for it. I didn't feel that with the internet. Yeah. You know, I don't know what it was like when you went from horses to cars, but it seems like we always just move forward. And now there seems to be reluctance. And people, I worry about politicians getting involved, making this about votes. When we come back, I want to find out what Brian Moynihan, CEO of Bank of America, thinks about our economy today and where you think it's heading. After all, we're in right now, technically a low-level war with Iran. We know that's affecting the gas prices. What about what else? And long-term, is this the right move? Don't move.
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2: News, I'm Gianfilosi. An Amazon cargo plane overshot the runway upon arrival in Miami, killing at least five people.
3: Now, officials say the aircraft failed to stop, slamming into cars just off that runway, killing at least five people and injuring five others. Now, nearly 200 first responders were on scene, battling the flames while launching a massive search and rescue operation.
2: Fox's Dana Marie McNichol. The U.S. and Iran trading missile strikes as Iran says it's creating a new restricted zone around the Strait of Hormuz.
4: Iranian officials say they plan to put into effect an exclusion zone in the Strait of Hormuz to give them further control over ships that pass through the strait, but they don't give any details yet on how they plan to enforce that exclusion zone. This move by Iran comes after the U.S. hit three Iranian oil tankers on Saturday.
2: That's Fox's Steve Harrigan. 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
9: 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Got a chance of rain across the area this morning, and then by afternoon, Pendleton's going to be partly sunny with a high of 74. Hermiston, mostly sunny, high of 77. Walla Walla this afternoon will still have a chance of showers and thunderstorms with a high of 75. Check weather anytime at elkhornmediagroup.com. And for breaking news alerts this holiday weekend, make sure you've got the Elkhorn mobile app.
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1: Jared Horvath is here, neuroscientist and educator, author of The Digital Delusion. Jared, just a little bit more about the court case going on right now. It's the latest one. Meta's being sued for addicting kids, and parents are stepping forward and saying this, and you have whistleblowers who said that you want to keep Mark Zuckerberg away from your kids, that there seems to be a manipulation there. How interested are you in this case?
2: I'm hugely interested. It's tangential to the learning stuff. And I think there are people out there like Nikki Riesberg's one of them, just really locked in to these cases, putting good information out. But it's because it's tangential to learning. I don't talk about it too often, but I got my finger on the pulse at all times to make sure they get what's coming.
1: All right. So do you also believe, is it true that most in Silicon Valley who are tech executives don't let their kids use the phone and iPad, all the things that, you know, we were doing because the phone's available, the fifth grader wants it, we get them the phone, but they knew in Silicon Valley how addicted it was?
2: Isn't that crazy?
1: Good for your kids, not for mine.
2: Yes. Yeah. So there's a specific type of school called Waldorf schools, which they're no tech, basically, or very minimal tech up until higher years. It's one of the more prominent type of school systems in Silicon Valley. So yeah, we have good data that that's exactly what they were doing.
1: So you also said something. So everybody pretty much is on the same page. If you came here 2 years ago, maybe not. But lock that phone away. Yeah. You're not going to touch it. You say, don't give the kids access to the phone at recess. And even when they're done with school, keep the phone away. Why?
2: This was
1: a few hours.
2: As much as you can. There was all this data coming out that if a school had a cell phone policy, which said no cell phone during class, but you can bring it out during recess or lunch or whatever, you'd see no benefits to learning, no benefits to well-being. It just didn't work. It was only in schools where you had a hard bell-to-bell ban. No one could touch it. No one could see it. That you started to see things kind of start to shift. And so the reasoning for this is a lot of learning happens when you stop. So once you go through a 50-minute class period that's cognitively engaging, now, if you get 5 to 10 minutes of downtime where you just go kick a ball, push a friend into the locker, start talking about random stuff, that's cognitive downtime. Now your brain gets to work doing what's called consolidation.
1: Even though you're not thinking about the classroom.
2: No, this is where a huge chunk of learning is subconscious. You have to stop thinking about the classroom.
1: But if I held this, isn't that subconscious if I'm holding my phone?
2: So the problem with phones is phones are highly cognitively engaging. That's how they kind of work, is they're constantly keeping you there. So if you pick up a phone, you're going to lose that downtime.
1: I'll tell you what, so much to talk about. Pick up the digital delusion. Jared Horvath, thanks so much.
2: Thank you.
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6: Here's your Wild Horse Resort and Casino weather. Got a chance of rain across the area this morning, and then by afternoon, Pendleton's going to be partly sunny with a high of 74. Hermiston, mostly sunny, high of 77. Walla Walla this afternoon will still have a chance of showers and thunderstorms with a high of 75. Check weather anytime at ElkhornMediaGroup.com. 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
9: Will Iran disrupt shipping even more? I'm Dave Anthony, Fox News. It has a plan to set up an exclusion zone outside the Strait of Hormuz, the waterway it's been causing trouble in for months, attacking ships. Over the weekend, Iran fired missiles at two American warships in a failed attack. And as Fox's Lucas Tomlinson reports from the White House, the U.S. retaliated.
10: U.S. jets sent a warning to three Iranian oil tankers to evacuate their engine rooms and abandon ship, saying they will be destroyed. And that's what happened, seeing the ships riding high in the water. And they're most likely not carrying any oil as the naval blockade continues to strangle Iran's economy, though many Democrats say there's no end in sight to this conflict.
9: And they blame President Trump going to war with Iran for gas prices that have never been this high on Labor Day. AAA's national average for regular rose this morning to $4.15 per gallon. Diesel has been pumped up today to a new record high, $5.90 a gallon, putting a bigger financial strain on truckers and farmers. A new U.S. attempt to stop Russia's war in Ukraine. Special American Envoy Steve Witkoff and Jared Kushner went to both countries over the weekend.
11: On Sunday, they traveled to Ukraine. President Vladimir Zelensky said they discussed territory, air defense needs, including Patriot systems, a winter package, and said the war must end on fair terms. On Saturday, Witkoff and Kushner met with President Vladimir Putin in Russia. It was described as substantive, constructive, and extremely frank.
9: That's Fox's Stephanie Bennett. Three people in critical condition in Miami after an Amazon Prime cargo plane still lying on its nose near a parking lot overshot the runway after landing and smashed into vehicles, trapping people inside.
12: The NTSB, they sent a team here to investigate this crash. We know that they are planning to hold a press conference today, so hopefully we'll get a little bit more information on insight on what happened that left five people dead yesterday.
9: Fox's Dana Marie McNichol at Miami's airport. It's already raining in Kauai as Hurricane Lowell heads toward the Hawaiian Islands, forecast to brush by tonight and tomorrow, flooding a concern from Kauai to the Big Island. 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
0: Jeff Foxworthy's here. Why? Because he wanted to meet me in person. I can't blame him. Comedian, actor, host of the new Fox Nation special, Jeff Foxworthy.

0: AAA says domestic airfare is up from last year. It's averaging around $750 for a round trip. But if you're going to a top destination like Orlando or Boston, for example, airfare is up 20%.
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7: Good morning, I'm Doug Donahoe with your Wild Horse Resort and Casino weather update. Look for a chance of morning rain, otherwise partly sunny. Temperatures today will be in the mid to upper 70s. Tonight we'll get a few clouds and overnight lows dropping down into the low to mid 40s. And for Tuesday, sunshine and warmer temperatures. Highs will be in the upper 70s and into the low 80s. For weather anytime, go to elkhornmediagroup.com. 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

it is, Fox Across America with Jimmy Failla. Fired up to talk to this next guest, who is not only a superstar Senate candidate in the great state of Minnesota, but she is the only person in history who has wound up after this on the show after we communicated via direct message on Twitter. Michelle Tafoya is here. Do you realize what a historic first? Now, we know each other a long time. I might be the biggest fan you have. But the odds of anyone in media winding up at a media event with someone who direct messaged them on Twitter, because usually direct messages on Twitter are like, you're fat, you

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1: Hour number two on the Fox Across America Labor Day Spectacular. I hope this finds you and yours somewhere relaxing. Today is a day to sit back, hopefully, watch a little baseball, maybe light the grill, hang out with the fam. There's no wrong way to do it as long as you're out there having fun. That's the whole point of America, e pluribus unum. Out of many, we are one. It's a fancy way of saying, Fleetwood Mac, you can go your own way. But in this hour, we do want you to stick around and go our way. Why? Because we have two massive gubernatorial candidates joining us. I'm talking about Bruce Blakeman, who is running for the governorship here in New York. But long before he comes on, Steve Hilton, the man tasked with turning around the great state of California, joining us now on Fox Across America. I don't know why you'd want to be governor, sir. You could do something more profitable like run a hospice. You don't have to do nearly as much work. Steve Hilton returns to the show. Hey, man.
2: Don't worry. When I'm governor, I'm going to be running 290 hospices, and they won't exist. And I'm going to take all the money and use it to finance my political machine, because that's basically what's been going on.
1: That's all that's happening. It is so crazy. And you're the first guy I thought of when I got out of bed Monday morning, because not only is this hospice thing insane, but this high-speed rail thing that started off at $9 billion... And this is why people hate traditional politics. They're like, all right, we're going to need $125 billion, but that's going to leave us $90 billion short. So they're flat. So you need $215 billion. Is that what they're saying?
2: Yes, but wait. It's better. So that is to finish to deliver the current plan. And I use the word plan advisedly, as they say, because here's what they're talking about, right? Remember, the original thing was, like you said, $8 or $9 billion, San Francisco to LA in 2.5 hours. That was what they said.
1: Sounds good.
2: Now it's like over $200 billion. And this is what they're talking about. The first bit, San Francisco to the top of the Central Valley, is going to be the existing train line. Then you have to change and get onto a high-speed train that goes south to Bakersfield. Then, from Bakersfield, you have to change and get on a bus.
1: What?
2: A high-speed bus that will basically take you from Bakersfield to L.A. in 2.5 hours in bad traffic. We got that already. It's called Greyhound. We've had it for, like, a long time. And this is the plan. So it's not even close to what they said. It's just amazing that they still pretend that this thing is going to be real.
1: It killed me. And the answer to all of these problems, because we're dealing with it in New York, is always, well, we're going to have to raise taxes because we've got these shortfalls. How come it's never an option to cut spending? Because it's never an option. That has never been presented once. And I'd like to believe it should at least be a consideration. No?
2: Of course. And that's my plan. You know, we're going to cut spending, cut taxes. Your first 100 grand tax free, flat tax of 7.5% over 100 grand. Like, right. All this stuff can be done if you just cut spending.
1: Yeah.
2: And when the people say, how are you going to cut spending? Here's what's happened to spending in California. So 10 years ago, the budget was $180 billion. Mm-hmm. This year, Gavin Newsom's budget, $350 billion. They've nearly doubled the budget. Everything is worse. Like, literally, I'm in Santa Monica right now. Everywhere you look, I mean, I don't want to show you right now, but crazy homeless people on this most beautiful part of the country. Everything's worse. They've nearly doubled the budget. So, of course, you can. And we're fine. I set up CalDoge 2 months ago. We're not even in office.
1: Yeah.
2: And we're finding fraud, just like Nick Shirley is, just like Chris Rufo and Manhattan Institute, Dr. Oz, even CBS News. Like, everywhere you look, it's fraud and waste and corruption and theft of our money.
1: Yeah, it's crazy. We're talking to the great Steve Hilton, running to be your next governor in the great state of California. And yeah, it's never a good sign for your state when an industry is spawned to investigate your other industries. Meaning people are household names in this country right now because of the malfeasance in your state. Isn't that alone a tell?
2: Of course. And the vice president's got the fraud task force. It's mainly focused here. I mean, look, we did an estimate at CalDoge. This is just using public money, publicly available data, right? As I said, we're not even have a special access. And we looked at what's been reported and what's been published by Gavin Newsom and his cronies. Mm-hmm. And our estimate of the total fraud in California in the last 5 years, $425 billion. Billion. So if you average that out in 5 years, it's basically $80 billion a year. That's 20% of the budget.
1: That's insane.
2: That we've found. Mm-hmm. I mean, it's just unbelievable. And that's why I really think we're going to win this year, because you're going to see a taxpayer revolt against this nonsense. I mean, that's why, and another thing that's going to help, I was endorsed by the president.
1: Yeah, I saw that.
2: That's a huge deal, because that's going to get the Republican voters fired up with President Trump's endorsement. I just think that we really can pull it off this year and make this state so good, Jimmy, you're actually going to come and want to move here rather than just coming here, deigning us with your presence for a few shows every now and again.
1: I just can't resist an $8 gallon of gas. There's something about it, man. It gets me going, man. You pull up to the pump, it's like a dominatrix getting a tank of gas in California. They take your money, they call you names. Yeah, I mean, you get a lower these prices, you might ruin it for guys like me.
2: I know, it's very upsetting. So my plan is $3 gas.
1: What?
2: So that's just taking all the fun out of it.
1: But listen, I played this report earlier in the week. The reason California is $2 higher than the national average is because there's $2 of fees that go into every gallon of gas, which is unnecessary regulation and state funds and all kinds of other chicanery to make up for other budget shortfalls. So everybody who fills up their car in California is paying for the mismanagement of the state by the gallon.
2: Yes, another way of putting it, which is that Gavin Newsom and the Democrats are twice as destructive and dangerous to Californians as war in the Middle East when it comes to gas.
1: That is crazy. Ridiculous. Think about this, okay? We are about to land, the Artemis II orbiter will land, okay? We made it to the moon and back for 1/30th the cost of a high-speed rail that hasn't traveled 1 mile. Artemis went 237,000 miles. The high-speed rail hasn't gone 1 mile. And it involves a bus, is what you were telling me. Crazy.
2: Exactly. And the thing is that I'm going to kill it and not put good money after bad. And then my little joke on it is, I'm going to stop that thing in its tracks, except they haven't laid any tracks, so I can't even do that. It's unbelievable.
1: Oh, it's crazy, man. Well, listen, we're all thrilled with the progress you're making. What website should we send people to?
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1: Yeah, you got to be careful Katie Porter doesn't throw mashed potatoes at you.
2: We're going to have, I'm thinking of when we have the next debate, bringing back those COVID kind of the screens, the plastic screens in between the
1: I played blackjack like that once in Las Vegas. They had the plastic barriers like it was a bank teller. And I had to tell the pit boss, I'm like, you're defeating the whole point of coming to Vegas, which is interacting with all the seediness that goes on,
2: Exactly.
1: But I love that. Well, I love that for you. Well, Eric Swalwell, who was telling you believe all women a few years ago during the Kavanaugh thing, singing a slightly different tune now. But the point is, just keep playing good ball, because people are so fed up with the fraud. And it isn't specific to one party. Even the Democrats have to know they're getting ripped off. If there's no train and we're $200 billion in the hole, they're not taking just Republican money.
2: Exactly. That's a great line. I'm going to steal that. Very good.
1: That's what I'm here for. I'm like a public utility, Steve Hilton. You don't even have to pay the $2 regulatory fee like you do in California. Keep playing good ball, man. Good to see you.
2: All right. Good to see you. See you soon.
1: The great Steve Hilton, everybody. Going to be the next governor of the great state of California. Did you hear what he was telling you about the train? That's funny. I'm going to stop in their tracks, but they don't have any tracks. Think about that. We're two decades into a train project that's now going to involve three transfers and a bus. And they're calling it high speed rail. It started out at $9 billion. It's now at $33 billion, but they're asking for $125 billion additional dollars, at which point they'll only be $90 billion short, which means they're already telling you, at a bare minimum, they need another $90 billion. Okay, understand, that means they need $215 billion more for a project that was supposed to cost $9 billion, guys. And I harp on stuff like this, because this is where you can listen to politics and consume it like you are a head of a household. Whether you own a house, whether you rent a house, whether you live in an apartment, whether you live in your car, you have X amount of income, you have Y amount of bills. And there are checks and balances to that, because if you don't pay the Y amount of bills with your X amount of income. You go blow it at the bar and hang out and do God knows what with it. Okay, there are consequences. You might lose the car. You might lose the house. In government, they don't lose anything. More Steve Hilton when we come back.
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0: And for Tuesday, sunshine and warmer temperatures. Highs will be in the upper 70s and into the low 80s. For weather anytime, go to ElkhornMediaGroup.com. 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

0: Yes. And the thing I love about your new special, it's streaming now on Fox Nation. It's called The Joke's on Me, is it is about process. Yes. There's a killer hour of material, but you're also going to stand behind the magician and see where you get the rabbit from and, you know, how you guess a card. And I think that is so valuable because what we are ultimately is the product of process. Every one of us, whatever act you watch, that guy had a process. You know, the guy smashing fruit, Gallagher, he had a process.
1: Well, yeah, it's funny you say magician because I've thought about that, about what we do. Mm-hmm. Like a great magician, you don't see the 10,000 hours that he spent learning how to make that coin disappear, yeah. Mm-hmm. right? Mm-hmm. And he'll tell you that.
0: Yeah.
1: It's not disappearing. It's an illusion.
0: Yeah.
1: But somehow people think comedians just walk in off the street and start talking about their day.
0: Yes.
1: And they're hilarious. And I hate to bust that bubble because comics are really funny. Mm-hmm. But there's a difference between being really funny in the break room and being really funny in a room full of strangers.
0: That is a great point, man. We're talking to Jeff Foxworthy, by the way, and the reason I want to just build on that for a second, because I say this all the time. Everybody knows a guy like Bob in accounting. They like, Bob should be a comedian.
1: Yes.
0: It's because Bob speaks to you in a shorthand that you already know.
1: Yes.
0: And I think the challenge of what we do is you've got to go out to mainstream society where they don't know the shorthand. And the difference between us and Bob is we were crazy enough to keep going after a year of bombing.
1: Yes.
0: Whereas Bob, just that 1 year was like, all right, I'm out of here. Okay.
1: Well, and I will tell young comics that, mm-hmm. where they people come up and go, hey, I think I want to be a comedian, but I don't want to quit my job. And I go, you don't want to be a comedian. I think the only way you become a comedian is when there is no plan B.
0: Yes.
1: It's burn the boats. Mm-hmm. And you don't have an option. We're not. It's like I say, writers don't want to be writers. Mm-hmm. You just are, right?
0: Uh-huh.
1: And because writing's not fun.
0: Yeah.
1: It's never fun. I've tried to make it fun. It's not. Now, the end result is fun.
0: Yep.
1: But the process isn't.
0: No. Because you're alone arguing with voices in your head. You know, you're trying to make things work. And the hardest thing I try to explain to people who aren't writers is how their mere existence becomes an impediment to writing. Because anytime someone asks you a simple question while you're writing, they're interrupting a conversation. Yeah. Wheels are spinning. You're trying to solve this case.
1: Yeah.
0: And then someone goes, did you let the dog out? And I'm like, die in a fire.
1: Yeah. Yeah, so but it's true.
0: Yeah.
1: It's... You know, I'm just assuming you're like me. I always have running conversations in my head.
0: Mm-hmm.
1: And that's why I call my podcast that I do on Sirius a Comic Mind, because mm-hmm. I truly believe, I do think it's a gift. Mm-hmm. I think some people are just gifted with being funny.
0: Mm-hmm.
1: Can you get better at it? Can you? Yes.
0: Mm-hmm.
1: But if you're not born with that and you just say, I'm going to be a comic, you're never going to be a good comic.
0: Yes, we've met that person.
1: We've met lots of those.
0: It's most of what you meet, as a matter of fact.
1: That's almost everything I mean. But you know, and I know. I mean, I can sit around with people 2 minutes in. I was sitting there with you. I'm sitting there thinking, I could talk to this guy all night.
0: Thanks,
1: we recognize each other.
0: Mm-hmm.
1: Because everybody's brain's not wired like us. And that's why I'm like, what is it about us that makes our brains work the way they do? But you recognize it in other people and you go, okay, I can let my guard down.
0: Yep.
1: And just, I can talk to this guy. He understands
0: mm-hmm.
1: the way my stupid brain works.
0: It's like in a zombie movie when somebody's eyes turn yellow, you know they've been bit.
1: That's the sign. Musicians are like that. It's like they just start jamming with somebody and I'm like, oh, that's so cool. They don't know, but they're speaking a language that the rest of the world's not speaking.
0: Yeah. And no, it's really powerful stuff when you say it that way, especially because you were jamming. When you guys were doing Blue Collar Comedy Tour, those turned into jams. You'd do sets and then you'd get on stage and just jam. And it was pretty rad.
1: You know what inspired that was when we decided to do it, the people producing it, they wanted for us to come up with a big ending, like a silly song or something. And I said, we all got into this because we were a fan of comedy.
0: Yeah.
1: And I remember as a kid being such a big fan of the Carol Burnett Show. And my favorite moments in that, because when you're a comic, you do your job right. You don't laugh. You keep a straight face. And I said, I loved it when they would make each other laugh. And then years later on Fifth Grader, Vicki Lawrence was on there, and I was telling her that. And she said, you know, she said, when we would rehearse that show, we would rehearse for 3 days in a row. No audience. 3 days in a row, we would rehearse it the same way. They let the audience in, turn the cameras on. She goes, Tim Conway would do something totally different from what we had just rehearsed the 3 days for no other reason than to make them laugh.
0: Yes.
1: And so I said, well, people never see comics laugh. Let us just bring stools out. We know each other. Mm-hmm. Get each other to tell stories and try to make each other laugh.
0: Yeah.
1: And a lot of people, that was their favorite part of the thing.
0: The hang. Because they were, they were talking to the great Jeff Foxworthy because they were hanging out with you guys now.
1: They were hanging. Well, it's like Ron White telling the story about getting thrown out of the bar in New York City.
0: Yeah.
1: We are literally sitting at lunch one day, not working on material, just having lunch. Mm-hmm. And Ron goes, did I ever tell you all about the time I got thrown out of a bar in New York? And he starts to tell this story. Well, we're like crying. And I said, you're telling that on stage tonight. Yeah, and then we're laughing at it all over again. but people don't get to see us have fun.
0: Yeah.
1: You know.
0: Well, that's what I love about what we do. Is it's funny because I just watched this Johnny Carson interview on 60 Minutes. And Johnny Carson was talking about how he never covered serious issues. And I applaud him for this. Because he was like, we have a very unique opportunity as entertainers to entertain.
1: Yes.
0: And get them away from the thing. You know, which is, I think that's our greatest superpower, is if you're truly uniquely funny, we don't need to know who they're voting for in the midterms to make them laugh. And right. We shouldn't have to, and I don't want us to. That's what I love so much about your body of work, is that you could consume it from any angle, and you just go, oh, that's funny, because we're making human points. That's the true superpower.
1: Well, and I don't know if you feel this way. Over the course of time, the way I view what we do has changed in that. And sometimes I'll start a show this way. I walk out and I go, you know, I know everybody I'm looking at is going through something.
0: Yeah.
1: Might be a financial problem, might be a physical problem, might be an emotional problem. Everybody's going through something. And I'm not naive enough to think laughter makes people's problems go away. Mm-hmm. But laughter is the release valve that keeps people from exploding.
0: Yes.
1: If they can put their burden down for just an hour or an hour and a half, laugh. Then you're kind of rejuvenated to pick it back up and let's keep going. And so I don't know if initially when I got into it, I thought about that value of it.
0: Uh-huh.
1: But that's the value of what you do. We're living in a world where we don't know if we're going back to war. We don't know what gas prices are going to. You know, you got enough crap to worry about.
0: Yeah.
1: But if you're able to laugh a little bit, you're like, all right, well, we'll worry about it again tomorrow.
0: Yeah, you're going to reload. You live to fight another day.
1: Exactly.
0: That's the point. Jeff Foxworthy's in studio. The special's called The Joke's on Me. And because of it, 17 less people will be pushed on front of the subway today in New York City. It's down 17. Now, if the Knicks lose, subway pushings go right back up. You can't blame Foxworthy.
1: The Knicks are going to win it all. It's going to be magic.
0: It just seems like
1: it's going to be magic in the city.
0: I would feel better, but I just saw him do an interview in San Antonio. I'm telling you.
1: For like weeks now, since the playoffs began, I've just been like, and it happens that way where people just get hot at the right time.
0: Yeah.
1: And they start clicking. And so for weeks, I've thought, crap, Knicks are going to win.
0: I'm telling you, you know what it feels like? It feels like that third act of every comedy in the 80s where they play the upbeat song and things start working. You know, and the town's coming together. And I feel like we're watching that version of the Knicks right now. So I hope you're right, because I have paid and not paid my rent from betting sports for the last 20 years. So I want to know that you're right.
1: Well, I was here. I was working in New York in 86.
0: Oh, wow, for the Mets.
1: And during the World Series time. Mm-hmm. And even with, I just had a feeling. I'm like, the Mets are going to win this thing.
0: Yeah.
1: And I was actually, I got to go to a World Series ticker tape parade because I was up here working. But it's just, sometimes it's just meant to be.
0: It's just there.
1: The Knicks have gone through so much crap for so long. Yeah. And when I was a kid, the Knicks were good. You know, I mean, really good. And so I thought for weeks, I'm like, I think it might be the Knick.
0: Could you imagine? I mean, what would happen
1: this
0: here?
1: This place will go crazy.
0: Yeah, it'll be bananas. That's the one thing. It'll be, you know, people climbing on light poles, cars getting flipped over, and then the Knicks will win. Hey, there it is. But I'm so psyched for the special. I love that you shined a light on process, and I love that you're, even where you are now, still trying to elevate the art form of comedy, because the difference, and maybe you know this anyway, but the difference between somebody who's like truly a great comic and somebody who's just successful, attains a goal and goes and buys a speedboat. You know what I mean? Yeah. Somebody who's truly a great comedian can't divorce themselves from the reality of you want the content to be good. Like, you can never make peace with a bad content or a thing that didn't work, and you'll never be able to.
1: Well, think about how much Jerry made from Seinfeld.
0: Yeah, oh yeah, for sure.
1: Could have walked away and never done anything again. Mm-hmm. What's Jerry doing? Jerry's out there on the road this weekend.
0: Are you damn right he is.
1: Leno's on the road this weekend. There's some people that are just comics.
0: Yeah.
1: You know, and the cool thing, and like, you do this well, but it's like people don't understand there's different ways of being funny. Like, the radio is different than doing stand-up.
0: 100%, yeah.
1: If you're writing in a book form, that's different. Mm-hmm. And it's kind of learning, all right, how do I do this in a different form and still be funny at it?
0: Amen. No, it's true. But that is the actual goal for all of us, is if you can make humor portable, you wind up on a million different platforms. But that, you know, comes down to your own ability. I tell people this all the time in comedy. We're competing against ourselves.
1: It's like golf. Yeah.
0: Yeah. It's the, you know, people get caught up with this guy got cast for that or that guy got cast for this. I'm like, but all your, it's just you against you. You got to compete against the guy who doesn't want to get up and write or the, you know, that whole guy. Well, and if you can do that, you got a shot.
1: Well, think about like when you first started out. Mm-hmm. When you first start out, you hate every comic because you're just like, he's a hack. He's a hack. He's a hack. He's a hack. The longer you do it, you start realizing, hey, anybody that's done this for 20 or 25 years, they know.
0: Yeah.
1: They know, because you're not going to keep doing this if you don't work at it.
0: Amen.
1: And I say, I don't care if you're a screenplay writer, if you're a stand-up, if you're doing a TV show. The one thing those people have in common, they work at the craft.
0: Yep.
1: Right?
0: That's what it is.
1: They work at it.
0: You can't endure if your work ethic doesn't endure with
1: it. No, yeah.
0: You see, now I will make one confession before I let you go. So I was just in Reno, Hawkins Amphitheater, sold out rowdy crowd. You can't offend a Reno crowd.
1: No, like, Reno.
0: I tried
1: Reno, Reno crowds are different than any crowd in the country.
0: Like, if I would have brought on a baby seal to club at the death at the end, there would have been a line.
1: There would have been going, do it, do it, do it.
0: Quit stalling and start swinging, Jimmy. I'm trying to get to the bunny ranch. I'm like, fine, I'll hit the seal. It was just a joke. But I was driving across Route 80. I saw you on a big billboard. And as a New Yorker, it's not a real billboard unless you climb up and draw X-rated graffiti on it.
1: Sure.
0: Okay.
1: Right?
0: And as a New Yorker, I feel like I failed you because I did not climb that billboard. But had we done this interview prior, the things that would be drawn on your face on Route 80 right now is the highest form of endearment, by the way. I hope you know that.
1: When I was first in comedy and you stay in all these crappy hotels and they all had the crappy artwork on the wall. This is how much time I had to kill. I would always pull the artwork down and sign my friends' names to it and put it back up. I mean, like anybody's going to know their name, right? But I signed their name to it.
0: That's all time. Listen, you can get backstage with Jeff Foxworthy. You can be inside the whole process. You, too, can have a mental health problem if you just go to Fox Nation.
1: You, too. It's so easy to have a mental health problem.
0: It's all right there in front of you for the taking. Go to Fox Nation. Check out the jokes on me. Jeff Foxworthy, we will always have this. Thank you for real.
1: Oh, yeah, man. I appreciate it. I appreciate you.
0: Oh, this matters. All right, I'll see you on Fox Nation. Shout out to Jeff Foxworthy. You might know him by his stage name, Nostradamus, with that Knicks prediction. They had not won in 53 years. So I guess you could argue they were due to win. But that being said, I've got to give Foxworthy credit because the guy really looked like he believed it when he sat here in studio and told me the Knicks were going to win. I wish I realized then what I know now. I probably would have bet more money on the game. Way to go, Knicks. Shout out to Foxworthy as well. Don't go anywhere. More Fox Across America after this.
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0: Bottom of the ninth on the Fox Across America Labor Day Spectacular. I am back here, of course, tomorrow live. If you're watching on the Fox Nation cameras, I'm hoping to have the face tattoo scrubbed off by then. The moral of the story is never take a woman you've been married to for 20 years out to Jackson Hole, Wyoming. Jenny Failla was a rowdy participant in our 20th anniversary wedding celebration. That's a real thing we were doing while you were listening to this broadcast. But we're back in action tomorrow live, Emma. If you want to see me on the road the rest of the fall, one thing I should emphasize is I'm pretty much going everywhere. Like if you and I don't meet each other between now and Christmas. It's because we didn't want to. We're going to be at Fayetteville, Arkansas, Reading, Pennsylvania, Richmond, Virginia, Clearwater, Florida, Colorado Springs, Santa Rosa, California, Grand Junction, Colorado, Indianapolis, Indiana, Oklahoma City, Oklahoma, Salt Lake City, Utah, and Concord, New Hampshire to round it out. That is my fall touring schedule. All of those tickets available to you at foxacrossamerica.com. But as we round third and head for home, wherever you spend the rest of your Labor Day, have fun, man. Whole point of being alive is to have fun. No matter what it says on your business card, you are in the fun business. If you died tomorrow, you'd wish you had more fun today. So crack a cold one, light the grill, go enjoy the rest of your Labor Day. I am out of here, but I thank you for listening to the Fox Across America Labor Day Spectacular.
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18: With the Land and Livestock Report on the Western Ag Network, I'm Wayne Nordlund. Weight loss drugs could have a growing impact on American agriculture as consumers change both how much and what they eat. A new Terrain Agriculture report says surveys suggest between 12 and 18% of American adults have used GLP-1 medications, with adoption expected to grow. Research shows GLP-1 users are consuming fewer calories and spending less on groceries. Food choices are shifting as well, with some users eating more fruits and leafy greens while cutting back on processed foods and refined grains. Research on meat consumption remains mixed. Terrain says farmers and ranchers should watch these trends closely while making long-term production decisions, because consumers' eating habits can change much faster than agricultural production systems can adjust.
19: I'm Tim Canterbury, president of the National Public Lands Council, and I invite you to join PLC in Colorado this September for our 58th annual meeting. As a cow-calf producer from Colorado, I know how important it is to play an active role in developing policy that affects our land, water, and the way we do business. Join us in Copper Mountain, September 15th through the 17th. Learn more online at publiclandscouncil.org.
18: USDA is rolling out a new plan aimed at improving agricultural data while reducing the reporting burden on farmers and ranchers. Secretary Rollins unveiled the department's data modernization plan at the Farm Progress Show in Iowa. The effort, they say, will modernize how the department collects information and improve acreage and yield estimates while making data more transparent and useful for producers. Plans include expanding mobile survey access and using pre-filled information to reduce duplicate requests. USDA will also test satellite imagery, geo geospatial tools and crop models to improve estimates. USDA advisor Kip Tom says the goal is to break down information silos and allow the department to respond more quickly to challenges facing American agriculture. I'm Lane Northland, Western Ag Network.
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21: From the Western Ag Network, I'm Bob Larson with your Agribusiness Update. Well, a dispute over cheese names has become a sticking point in the U.S.-Mexico trade negotiations with billions of dollars in dairy exports at stake. Reuters reports the U.S. objects to Mexico's new trade agreement with the EU, which protects European products like Parmigiano-Reggiano, feta, and manchego. U.S. officials argue those names are generic and should remain available to American producers, but the EU says certain names are for specific regions. And the USDA is rolling out a broad package of programs aimed at rebuilding America's beef herd and strengthening the nation's cattle industry. Ag Secretary Brooke Rollins says the Ranchers First Initiative supports producers through several new and expanded programs, allowing ranchers to keep heifers as breeding stock for up to 2 years. USDA also plans to let ranchers use emergency conservation program funds on grassland conservation reserve program acres after disasters like wildfires. Well, the rural Main Street Index edged back above growth neutral in August, but the latest survey still shows significant financial pressures across farm country. Creighton University's index rose to 50.3, up sharply from 42.1 in July. However, nearly half of surveyed bankers expect farm income to decline over the next year, while only about 16% expect an increase. Farm and ranchland prices also slipped below growth neutral, falling to 47.2.
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24: I'm Dan Tessman. Here's your Wild Horse Resort and Casino weather update. Partly cloudy this afternoon, and there's a chance of showers and thunderstorms. Expect a high near 75 in Pendleton, and in Walla Walla, it will be 77 in Hermiston. Tonight, partly cloudy, and there's a 20% chance of showers before 11 p.m. Expect a low around 49. Or tomorrow, plenty of sunshine in the forecast with a high near 81. 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
1: Welcome back to the Lars Larson Show. It's a pleasure to be with you. I'm glad to get your phone calls and emails, and I'll do that in just a moment. I always like to tell you if I have a dog in the fight. I don't have a single tattoo on my body. Don't plan to get one anytime soon, although there was a time when I joked about getting one on my foot that said made in Taiwan, because I was, but I haven't done that either, and I'm told that getting one done on your foot is very painful, but I'm not a participant when it comes to tats, but I don't see the reason that Oregon has just decided as a part of state policy to say we're going to make tattoos much more painful for no particular reason. Nikki Matias joins me now, who is founder of Rebel Skincare and a member of the Society of Permanent Cosmetics. Nikki, welcome to the program.
4: Hi, Lars. Thanks so much for having me. I appreciate it.
1: Would you mind explaining to my audience? They're going to say, now, Lars is crazy because there's no way that Tina Kotek and an agency run by Tina Kotek, it's part of the executive branch, the Oregon Health Authority, would deliberately make getting a tattoo more painful, especially in a place like Oregon where tattoos are fairly plentiful. What are they doing right now that affects your business?
4: It seems really ridiculous, doesn't it, Lars? Like,
1: yep.
4: The whole thing. And I think that, people in the industry would like some clarification as well. And I want to make a real clear discernment, because what people don't realize is that there's a whole body art industry. And part of that body art industry is doing permanent cosmetics and post-surgery work on people that's gone through, like, cancer patients that's gone through mastectomies. Those people, and I want to be really pointed in this, those people cannot get through those procedures without numbing cream. Body art can pivot. We cannot pivot. So the bigger issue, the elephant in the room, is going to be there is going to be a lot of businesses that are going to suffer, that are going to go under, that are going to lose revenue. They're going to go across to Washington or the next neighboring state to get their work. And so we are left in this position where, you know, Lars, we want to have questions answered as well. We would love to have a seat at the table and be like, why now and why in Oregon, right? So,
1: and by the way, Nikki, I'm talking to Nikki Matias, member of the Society of Permanent Cosmetics. I mean, some of the permanent cosmetic stuff is stuff like saying I want my eyebrows to be there without having to put what eyebrow shadow or shade or whatever it's called on them. Mm-hmm. So can you put a permanent tattoo there so that I don't have to do that? People will do it to their lips as well. But they also do it, as you suggested, if a woman goes through a mastectomy, double or single, and then she no longer has certain appearances on her chest, that you can duplicate that with tattoos so that it mimics what God would have put there to begin with. So that's part of allowing that person who's gone through a mastectomy, to feel, well, I've been restored to some extent. Is that fair to say?
4: Yeah, exactly. Absolutely. And that's, you know, that's our whole stance on this. We, you know, we walk through these patients, when they start their beginning of their cancer journey, and then they end it with us, where they come to us. They've gone through restorative surgery. They've gone through expanders that are very, very painful. Some of them are going to have, you know, raw nerve endings where they've repaired that area. And now they're coming to us and they're like, I'm ready to feel whole. I'm ready to feel new. I mean, we've all had somebody touched by cancer in our lives, and this is their end journey. And instead of being able to now to like renew and restore them, we have to walk them through pain management because, you know, they're saying we can no longer apply numbing cream. That's an imperative thing that we have to have in that step of that process for these clients in particular.
1: Okay. So Nikki, just so we're abundantly clear with people, who and what is saying to people, you're not allowed to use numbing cream, which is merely an over-the-counter product that I could buy, you could buy, anybody can buy without a prescription? Who at the Oregon Health, or how is the Oregon Health Authority saying we have the authority to ban the use of it this way?
4: Right, yeah. So, and what they're saying is that this is not a new rule, that it's been a clarification. And the thing that's interesting is that it certainly feels like something new, because we've been in this industry I have mentors that have been doing this for 30 plus years. They've submitted curriculum for schools that have mentioned numbing that has been approved. And so for this to come along now and them saying, hey, this is a clarification, but you can no longer do this. It's really concerning because they're doing it without actual industry members being able to sit at the table and have some input on that. Now, part of that is we would absolutely love to be able to sit at the table and say, hey, let's talk about this, because let's put this into curriculum. Let's put this into something that is got some oversight, so we can have licensees be able to have specialized area in topicals. This is, like you said, Lars, this is over-the-counter numbing cream. This is something you can buy off of Amazon. You can go into Rite Aid. The bigger issue also, another elephant in the room, is there's other industries that sit under Oregon Health Authority that are applying over-the-counter topicals, and they haven't said anything about it. You have massage therapists applying CBDs, menthols. You've got electrologists. They're still applying numbing. So at some point, we do, whether it was intended or not, we do feel a little bit targeted.
1: Well, and if they wanted to have this authority, you go to the legislature and say, let's pass a law and let the Oregon Health Authority on its own say so, write all the rules mm-hmm. on how these over-the-counter products can be used. I have a feeling they'd have one heck of a public hearing, because they'd have people saying, do I have to ask for permission to use ibuprofen or aspirin or mm-hmm. isopropyl alcohol? Or how many other things are there that are legal already that we're going to have to now ask the government's permission, pretty please, to use? Yes. It sounds crazy.
4: It's a big overstep. Yeah, it feels like a huge overstep. The biggest fallout is going to be small businesses. We have especially the small businesses that are in permanent cosmetics and in post-surgery, that specialize in post-surgery tattooing for clients coming to us right after surgery. We don't just pivot. We have to figure out how we're going to work with our clients. And our clients, you know, there's people advertising in Washington already. Come to Washington, because we have numbing cream. and so they're using it. They're spinning it, right? And so we're already losing clients to our neighboring states. And so I don't know, you know, as a board, I don't want to lose my business. I don't want to have clients go to the other state. Oregon is, we're in a spiral, and this is something that just doesn't make sense right now.
1: No, it doesn't. I'm talking to Nikki Matias, and I don't know Nikki's politics. She probably knows my politics, but I think here's Oregon that says, oh, you need an abortion? Come on down. You want to kill yourself at the end?
4: Exactly.
1: Doctor says, you can come here. We'll help you kill yourself. But numbing cream? No, that's a bridge too far. So, Nikki, yeah. Another day we'll talk about politics and things like that. That's Nikki Matias. She is with Rebel Skin Care and a member of the Society of Permanent Cosmetics. Back in a moment. It's Monday on the Radio Northwest Network.

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16: So, how are the kids?
17: Well, Emily made the honor roll.
16: Oh, good for her.
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1: Welcome back to the Lars Larson Show. It's a pleasure to be with you, and I'm glad to get to your phone calls and emails in a bit. First, I want to talk to Tom Kniff, who is, well, I would say the most significant thing in your history is that you are Daniel Penny's defense attorney, and we spent a lot of time talking about Daniel Penny on my program, the man who stood up to defend others on a subway train and ended up putting a man in a headlock. The man ended up dying, Jordan Neely, which is sad, but that is the way that it rolls, and he was not guilty of second-degree manslaughter, and I was glad to see the jury make that decision. Mr. Kniff, welcome to the program.
20: Yeah, it's good to be here, Lars. Thanks for that nice introduction.
1: So we do want to talk about your new novel called Tuxedo Park, but let's do that in just a moment. Let's talk first of all about the fact that Mr. Penny was even accused of a crime at all. Do you care to reflect on that? Because it seemed highly inappropriate to a lot of us.
20: Yeah, well, I thank you for pointing that out, because even though we got this fantastic verdict, and he got acquitted, as of course it should have been the case, but many people, thought that wouldn't be possible in Manhattan. And, myself and Stephen Razor and our legal team, proved them wrong. And that's wonderful. However, it's important for everyone to realize that, the impact of a criminal prosecution on a defendant, particularly a wrongly accused defendant, just does not go away because they're acquitted. So there's the personal impact that takes on anyone, and Daniel Penny is no exception. But in a case like this, there's also, the message, the terrible message that it sends to other would-be Good Samaritans, but now may hesitate to do so because they fear that, even if I do, something heroic, and someone like Alvin Bragg may come after me.
1: And that's the concern I've got, Mr. Kniff, because, I've carried a concealed weapon for about 35 years now, but I'm also well aware of the downside that if I ever, and I have never in 35 years, had to pull it out and point it at anybody. And the day that I do, I'm going to have some of these cases in the back of my mind saying, make sure that you are right, because it turns out that if you are wrong, you are going to give up much of your life, at least for years, even if you were eventually found to have acted correctly.
20: Absolutely. I was, at least up until recently, involved in a case in Tucson, Arizona, defended by the name of Martin Cruz Garcia, a 23-year-old kid. who was accosted in a Circle K gas station. Martin was legally carrying a firearm. He presented it. The perp then tried to grab it, wrestle from him. He shoots him. What was argued was self-defense, and I think the evidence was compelling that it was. He was recently sentenced to a natural life sentence. In other words, no possibility of parole by the judge. I didn't handle the trial, but we were brought in for possibly to handle the appeal. And, it's just another example of, the inequities in how people who, are doing the right thing, like you brought up lawfully carrying, is lawfully carrying, is our constitutional right, of course, and trying to protect themselves and protect others, find themselves, the subject of, brutal indictments, brutal, sadly, in a case like that, conviction sentences. So, thank God the jury got it right in Daniel Penny's case, but it is an awful thing that indictment, that trial had to happen in the first place.
1: I'm talking to Tom Kniff, who's the author of a brand new novel called Tuxedo Park that we'll talk about in a short time. But I wonder, if you don't mind, a couple of more moments on this. Is there anything that legislatures or the Congress can do to write the laws more clearly on self-defense? Or am I right in suspecting that much of this is going to be driven just by the fact that once you're accused, it doesn't matter what's written in the law. What's going to matter is whether or not a jury sees it your way or sees it the way that the plaintiff's attorney is presenting it.
20: The justification laws, by and large, I haven't practiced or handled cases in every jurisdiction in the United States, but I've been, I've been all different quadrants of the country where I'm brought in to handle a case involving self-defense because of my notoriety in that area. They are pretty good by and large. Even in a liberal state like New York. Now, fortunately, we don't have stand your ground hearings in New York like they do in Florida, like they do in Alabama, where I tried a homicide case last year. But, when you get to trial, the burden in New York and other places I've been is on the prosecution to prove that it wasn't justified beyond a reasonable doubt, which is substantial. The problem is, it doesn't prevent a progressive, a woke prosecutor like you have in New York City, like you have in Chicago, yeah. L.A., like Alabama, like unfortunately, like you have probably in most big cities in the country from bringing the case forward, because it's so easy to get a grand jury indictment. We have a saying in New York, you can indict a ham sandwich, because it's really just a formality that makes you wonder why we even have the grand jury process anymore. And at that point, a prosecutor has a tremendous amount of leverage. They can, a legal case like this can bankrupt someone, or they just may not even have resources to even go bankrupt with. Daniel Penny, for instance, he'd just gotten out of the Marines. He was going to, City College. He didn't have money. Thankfully, the country rallied behind him. So, that gives prosecutors the ability to, basically break someone, extract a plea, do all sorts of things. So I think that really the answer has to come from we need to create laws or change laws in this country that give people the ability to hold prosecutors accountable. If you change that and you say that, look, if a prosecutor oversteps, they can at least face the sort of civil rights lawsuit that a police officer is subject to if they go and violate someone's rights. Prosecutors make that the case, but they insulate themselves. And until you get rid of that immunity, I don't think we can have real change.
1: We'll be back in just a moment. I'll get you your phone calls and emails, and we'll talk more with Tom Kniff about his novel called Tuxedo Park. 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
2: Fox News, I'm Paul Stevens. At least five people confirmed dead. This after a cargo plane overshot the runway and crashed into some parked vehicles Sunday in Miami.
3: The plane operated by 21 Air for Amazon Cargo was landing around 2 p.m. in the afternoon on Sunday after flying in from Puerto Rico. Nearly 200 first responders were on scene, battling flames while the aircraft's left engine was still running.
2: Fox's Dana Marie McNichol at Miami International Airport. Hawaii getting ready to face the effects of Hurricane Lowell as it barrels toward the islands.
4: The storm shifted east, closer to Kauai, and families are preparing. A direct landfall is not expected, but Lowell will pass close enough to bring significant impacts.
2: And that's Fox Weather's Katie Byrne reporting in Kalua, Hawaii. 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
5: I'm Dan Tessman. 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Partly cloudy this afternoon, and there's a chance of showers and thunderstorms. Expect a high near 75 in Pendleton, and in Walla Walla, it will be 77 in Hermiston. Tonight, partly cloudy, and there's a 20% chance of showers before 11 p.m. Expect a low around 49. Or tomorrow, plenty of sunshine in the forecast with a high near 81. 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
2: Welcome back to the Lars Larson Show. It's a pleasure to be with you, and I'm glad to get to your calls. I've got the great pleasure of talking to Tom Kniff, who is both the former defense attorney for Daniel Penny, who doesn't need a defense attorney anymore because he was found not guilty. And Tom is also the author most recently of a brand new novel called Tuxedo Park. Mr. Kniff, let's talk about this. What inspired you? Not every defense attorney or not every attorney has a novel in him. What made you think to write one?
3: Yeah, well, you know, a lot of it had to do with being a defense attorney and also being a former prosecutor where I started my career under Jeanine Pirro. You know, I just got a concept in mind. I've always been a little bit of a dreamer. You know, maybe it was a product of being raised as a suit-only child. There was a great age gap between myself and my older siblings. And, you know, I thought, you know, a concept of a political, a presidential candidate who's involved in a, you know, a kidnapping that then morphs into a murder conspiracy motivated by his want to get his pregnant mistress out of the way because she was politically inconvenient would be a great concept. And, you know, a great protagonist for that kind of story would be a young prosecutor which I once was, especially the young part. You know, and I sketched something out years ago. I did a concept chapter. I didn't have a middle. I didn't have an end. I had what I thought was a pretty good beginning, and I actually was a finalist in a prominent legal writing contest. So I said, all right, well, this is more than just, you know, I got something here. And then through the years, life happens, you know, marriage, kids, deployments. I served in Iraq.

0: And here's today's community calendar. There's dance lessons at the Eagles in Walla Walla today. They'll have line dancing at 6 and then two-step lessons at 7. It's open mic night at the Emerald of Siam in Richland. That starts at 7 o'clock. And Wings Over Walla Walla, mark your calendars for it. It's starting this Thursday. If you know something coming up this week and want to get the word out, just send us the info to events@elkhornmediagroup.com.
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16: Welcome back to the Lars Larson Show. It's a Monday. It's the Radio Northwest Network. And consider this. A Portland company enrolled homeless people in Oregon to be signed up as Washington State Medicaid patients using fake addresses and then billed the taxpayers for Zoom therapy that was being done from Texas. Is that where Oregon's Medicaid money is going? I want to turn to Jeff Eager, former mayor of Bend, attorney and political consultant. You can find what he writes at Oregon Roundup on Substack. Jeff, welcome back to the program. And this is an extraordinary story. I mean, it doesn't put us in the same league as Minnesota yet, but it sounds crazy that they would deliberately sign up people from Oregon to be on Washington State's Medicaid roll. How did they do that?
17: Thanks, Larry. It's good to be back with you. You know, what they did was they just gathered up homeless folks in the Portland area, moved them into this house that's got a Tigard address, but it's right on the border with Tigard and Portland, and then told them, even though they were Oregonians, to register for Washington Medicaid, and then presumably this company then bills Washington Medicaid and makes money off of it, which is, of course, not okay. If you're not a Washingtonian, you don't get Washington Medicaid. At least some of these folks were already on Oregon Medicaid when they applied for the Washington version.
16: Well, now, hold on. So why would they, they were double signing them up for insurance? So even though Medicaid is a federal program that's administered by the states, that if you sign up the same person in two different places, then when that person has a medical visit, then you get two different payments? Is that the way it works?
17: Well, that's not supposed to be the way it works. You're supposed to just bill one or the other. And you're not supposed to be registered with both at the same time. But I think in this case, what may have happened is this company that was doing this called VersaForce is related, shares ownership, et cetera, with Uplifting Journey, which you and I have talked about a number of times.
16: You mean the folks with the house that was that were housing the alleged attempted murderers?
17: Correct. And Uplifting Journey had its right to receive Medicaid reimbursements terminated last September, after we started reporting on what was going on at that house, which is a different house. So I don't know if they thought Oregon was kind of cracking down based on our reporting and then decided to try Washington Medicaid. I don't know why they did that, but that's apparently what they did.
16: And by the way, some of this sounds like it was facilitated by the existence of these homeless shelters, because most of us have a single address. And we get our mail here, at home or at a P.O. box. In this case, they could take people in Oregon who are Oregon residents and give them a Vancouver shelter address. And the fact that the shelter would receive mail for them allowed them to make a fake account. Am I correct in stating it that way?
17: Yeah, the Vancouver, Washington shelter that they used as their home address, it was not their mailing address. So when they applied for the Washington benefits, they were told to use the Vancouver shelter as their home address, but then they were to receive mail down in Portland. So I don't know to what degree, if at all, that Vancouver shelter was in on the deal, or if the company just said, well, this is as good a Washington address as any to use fraudulently to sign these folks up for Medicaid.
16: Well, and wouldn't it sound a little odd to say, I'm homeless, so I need to be at a shelter, but I get my mail 20 miles away at a P.O. box or a physical address?
17: Well, of course, it that doesn't make any sense, but none of it really makes any sense, Lars. So you've hit the nail on the head.
16: Okay, and what has been the response of Oregon government when they were alerted by the journalism about this Medicaid fraud network? Did Tina Kotek do anything about it?
17: Well, all we know is that they did cut off Uplifting Journey's right to receive Medicaid reimbursement. That was right after we started reporting on it and after State Rep Deal sent the state a letter saying, hey, you need to look into this. But then subsequent to that, the House Energy and Commerce Committee from Washington, D.C. sent Oregon a letter saying, hey, we're worried about Uplifting Journey and this other stuff with what looks like rampant Medicaid fraud in Oregon. And Kotek wrote back, didn't address Uplifting Journey and said we've got all these robust systems in place to prevent fraud. But their systems did not pick up Uplifting Journey, and they only cut it off after we reported on it. So whatever system Oregon has for detecting fraud is not working, but Kotek is certainly not admitting that right now.
16: Well, and Jeff, you're an attorney, but it shouldn't be that hard to determine, in the same way that when you go to one state and you apply for a driver's license and they ask you, do you have any other driver's license? And you say, yeah, I'm moving to Washington, I have an Oregon license, or vice versa, that they usually say, well, then you need to surrender that license or we'll punch a hole in it and then it's no longer on the books. Is it that complicated to track the people who are on Medicaid?
17: It shouldn't be, no, but I've heard from people that have been on, say, Oregon Medicaid. They got on temporarily because someone lost a job or something, and then they got private insurance once they got a job, and that was years ago, and they're still getting mail. As you know, they're still registered with Oregon Health Plan. They don't use it, but the state is not, I mean, the state, Oregon brags about having 1 in 4 people on Medicaid, which is the health insurance program for the poor. They have no interest in getting these people off this program. They like having people on this program, and they sure don't want the feds to find out, well, who might be double registered and maybe receiving benefits from multiple states.
16: Well, and Jeff, correct me if I'm wrong, but under what are called coordinated care organizations, if I were to sign up for Medicaid and never have been, and they put me on one of these CCOs, the CCO gets paid, even if I never seek medical treatment from the CCO, which means if I stay on the books, they're still getting a check every month from me, even though I've moved on to either private insurance or another state.
17: I don't know that. I don't know if that's true or not, Lars. I don't know whether there's just a per capita payment to those CCNOs from the state.
16: That's Jeff Eager. Jeff is the former mayor of Bend. He's an attorney and political consultant. He's also a writer at Oregon Roundup on Substack.
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0: Welcome back to the Lars Larson Show. It's a pleasure to be with you on a Conspiracy Theory Thursday, live on the Radio Northwest Network, proudly serving the Pacific Northwest states, Oregon, Washington, and Idaho, and we try to supply honestly provocative talk. Our ex-poll question today, should Democrats who actively help Cuba or any other country get around U.S. sanctions, should they face criminal charges? I'm talking about Member of Congress Pramila Jayapal, who's been bragging. She knows the president has taken sanctions against Cuba, and she is saying out loud that she is trying to circumvent those sanctions against Cuba. I think that puts her on the other side of the law, and I think she ought to be charged by the Department of Justice. You can find today's ex-poll at Lars Larson Show and at LarsLarson.com. And it's a real pleasure to welcome back to the program, after far too long, State Senator Perry Dozier. Senator Dozier, welcome back.
18: Thank you very much, Lars.
0: What's on your mind today? You called in.
18: Yeah, you had a couple of very interesting people that you talked to on your last two segments. One, we were actually talking about the price of oil, and it was your naysayer.
0: Is that Theodore? You don't have to call him interesting. You're free to call him bizarre if you want, but that's just my input.
18: Okay, yes, he was really, yes, okay. I don't need to be politically correct. You're right. Yeah, very interesting man in talking to him. And, you know, I think what we're looking at right now is with, obviously, we're all hurting with the price of fuel.
0: Yep.
18: And everything that's been going up. Washington State, obviously, is the biggest culprit of that. Because even with what's going on a federal level, we see states that are red states that are not seeing what we're seeing. I see it here in the Pacific Northwest, just like you do. Every morning I watch and see what the average price of U.S. Gasoline price is, and what the state of Washington is, and what Idaho is, and what Oregon is. And there is a huge difference. So it's the policies that are driving this. Now, when we're talking about where in capitalism, obviously we're moving up with the price of crude. Now, is there a way to alleviate what we have domestically to bring the price down?
0: Yep.
18: And keep the price up? Well, and that's, I've had a lot of constituents say, since we're an exporter of oil now, can't we lower the cost domestically versus what we send overseas?
0: I don't know if that's possible.
18: On that, Lars?
0: Well, my thought on that is, number one, just so people understand, some simple math was given to me years ago by people in the oil business, and I think it's accurate. If you take a gallon of gas in Washington, strip off the state taxes, the carbon taxes, and all that, just get down to the cost of the gallon. Let's say it's, make the math easy for me, it's $3. 75% of that cost, $2.25, is the oil that's in that gallon of gasoline or gallon of diesel. So if it's a $3 gallon of gas, absent all the taxes and other garbage, $2.25 is what the oil costs. And people say, well, let's just take all our oil and keep it here in America. Don't allow it to be sold to anybody else. Senator Dozier, let me try this on you as an example. Washington State grows lots and lots of apples, doesn't it?
18: Yeah.
0: 30% of the apples are exported. Do you think it would work if I said, I want the cost of apples to be lower in a state that is famous for growing apples, so I'm going to insist apple growers are no longer allowed to export their apples? That means all the apples will have to be kept in Washington State, and it will drive the price way down. Do you think that would work?
18: No. No, because failure.
0: You'd have a bunch of apple growers going, I make half my income. 30% of Washington apples are exported. You say, we're going to take away your export market. You have to sell it in Washington. Maybe the first year you did that, if you did it this fall, you'd find apples for rock-bottom prices, because you'd have all these people growing apples, and the only folks they can sell it to are people in the state of Washington. Now, that's 30% goes to 60 countries. I don't even know how much goes to the rest. About a third of the harvest goes elsewhere, Mexico, Canada, India, Southeast Asia, all kinds of places. You say, we're going to take away the export market. You have to sell them to people in Washington. The first year, it might drop prices like crazy, and then a whole bunch of apple growers would go out of business, and then you'd have no apple growers.
18: No.
0: Is that a good metaphor for understanding the oil?
18: Well, it actually is, because I raise dry land wheat, top white wheat.
0: And okay, you can no longer sell your wheat overseas, Senator Dozier.
18: Lars, you're absolutely right. I'm not disputing you right now. I think capitalism and the free market industry is what we need to make us stronger, without a doubt. I want to touch on the next person you had talking about.
0: Sure.
18: Using CCA dollars to attack agriculture.
0: Yep.
18: And that, to me, with using the department, was it Department of Health?
0: Well, they said, we didn't know about it. They just used our logos. I think that's garbage.
18: That used the logo. Yes, I saw that earlier this week on an email I received, Lars. That is a misuse of funds from CCA. Actually, if you look at CCA, and let's just go back to what we talked about on the cost of our fuel and everything. When I was hearing some comments on that, obviously we had a 49.5 cent per gallon tax on it. It was raised in 2025, 6 cents, or 55.5, with going up every single year 2%. So we know that we're going to continue to get an increase in fuel. Diesel is what just absolutely amazes me, how it is refined less but has exploded to well over $1 a gallon more. And if you look at diesel, it is what powers construction, is what powers bringing in products. We are killing ourselves here in Washington State with the policies that are passed by the Democrat majority.
0: You're absolutely right. Senator Dozier, we're going to have you back real soon. Thank you very much for calling in. Glad to have you with me as well. 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
2: Fox News, I'm Tom Graham. Millions of Americans are traveling this Labor Day. Gas prices averaging nearly a dollar more than this time last year, according to AAA. Air travel also more expensive.
3: Airfare is up. People are spending an average of $750 for a round trip. If someone is going to one of this year's top destinations, though, like Seattle, Denver, or New York, they're spending an average of nearly $800 for a round trip.
2: Fox's Madison Scarpino, Hurricane Lowell barreling toward Hawaii, expected to make a close pass by the state's west islands.
4: A hurricane warning is in effect for Kauai County. That means hurricane conditions are expected on Kauai or the nearby islands later tonight. The peak impacts are due around midnight Hawaii time.
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5: I'm Dan Tessman. Here's your Wild Horse Resort and Casino weather update. Partly cloudy this afternoon, and there's a chance of showers and thunderstorms. Expect a high near 75 in Pendleton, and in Walla Walla, it will be 77 in Hermiston. Tonight, partly cloudy, and there's a 20% chance of showers before 11 p.m. Expect a low around 49. Or tomorrow, plenty of sunshine in the forecast with a high near 81. 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
2: 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That's your Fox Business Report. I'm Hillary Barsky, invested in you.
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8: Welcome back to the program. It's a Wednesday. It's a pleasure to be with you. And I want to tell you about this because it's not getting a lot of coverage outside of W Week and maybe on this show, because we've mentioned the issue before. A tech takeover of an Oregon health plan led to denied care, billing chaos, and delayed treatment. Should Silicon Valley be running your health care? Aaron Mesh joins me now, managing editor at WWeek.com. Aaron, is that's essentially the story, isn't it?
9: Providence Health Plan, which covers 125,000 Oregonians with health insurance, moved many of its core functions over to a company called Collective Health, which is based in the Bay Area and uses artificial intelligence to handle claims processing. Perhaps predictably, it has not gone very well. People who had long-standing in-network care suddenly found themselves classified as out-of-network. So care was denied and delayed after that. There were member ID numbers altered. There were hours-long wait times to get answers to questions. And for providers, payments came only after delays, if at all.
8: Now, how do we explain that? Because we're told with great confidence, I'm very suspicious of AI, but we're told, oh, AI is going to be faster, cheaper, it'll be better than human beings, it won't have all those flaws that human beings have, and yet it sounds like it's delivering exactly the opposite.
9: Well, it seems like part of the problem, and to be honest with you, like, part of it is that no one is 100% sure what the problem was. They just know that there was a problem. But it looks like part of the problem was just like taking all of the information that was previously in a fragmented system that Providence had, and then moving it over to a new system that recategorized everything, which meant that, like, you know, if you've been organizing your books by the Dewey Decimal System and then you decide suddenly to organize them by the color of the spines, you're going to find that nothing is where it used to be, which is fine, I guess, if you're dealing with a home library, but it becomes a real problem if you're dealing with somebody's health care.
8: Yeah, it does. And why did they do this? Let me guess, the dollar is what's pushing this decision.
9: Oh, yeah, for sure. I mean, like you and I get on the phone probably every 2 or 3 weeks.

0: Here's today's community calendar. There's a free family movie at Level Up Walla Walla today at 2. 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
13: Welcome back to the Lars Larson Show. One of the questions I want you to consider, because the U.S. Supreme Court said this week we're not going to consider the question, is how far can the government go in silencing doctors, in offering up their opinions on issues related to medicine? In other words, if a doctor comes out and says, say, I don't trust those vaccines, is a doctor allowed to say that? Is a doctor allowed to say, I'm not sure the COVID-19 tests are accurate or accurate enough? Or if a doctor says, I think there are alternatives to treating COVID-19 with things like, say, ivermectin or hydroxychloroquine, are you allowed to say that as a doctor? Or can the state you're licensed in say to you, if you say those things publicly, we may just take your license away? Well, that's the case that was going to be heard, or should have been heard, I think, by the U.S. Supreme Court. But the Supreme Court Monday morning said, we're not going to hear the case. So I thought I'd consult with Dr. Aaron Carotti, who is a physician specializing in psychiatry, the author of 5 books, including most recently Making the Cut. Doctor, welcome to the program.
14: Thanks, Lars. It's good to be with you.
13: Should we allow doctors to come out with their opinions? Because you do call it the practice of medicine. And I can't remember how many times a doctor has told me, if you don't agree with my opinion on something, feel free to take a second or third opinion from some other doctor. They're always open to that.
14: Just so. That's exactly what patients want in their physicians. No one wants to go to a doctor who's under a gag order. That's not a physician that you can trust. A physician who's required or mandated under state law to just read from a script from the Washington State or the California State Department of Public Health, whatever the approved narrative is on a particularly contested medical issue. I don't know of any patient who wants a physician not to speak his mind honestly, not to answer questions honestly, because he's worried about his medical license being disciplined. And in fact, science and medicine do not advance, do not progress through an enforced top-down consensus that doesn't allow you to ask questions. Science advances precisely by people making conjectures, new hypotheses, testing them against evidence, being open to new evidence as it emerges. And so if the state tries to mandate one particular answer, one particular narrative on a complex medical question, it's basically going to throw a wrench in the gears of scientific and medical progress, because you can't make progress in those areas unless you're able to challenge what people think they know, or what people believe they're allowed or not allowed to say. So, in fact, there was a similar law that was passed in California that I, along with 4 other physicians, successfully challenged in court, which is another reason it was disappointing to see the Supreme Court's decision not to take up this case. There was a law here in California, very similar to the one in Washington at issue in that case. It was called Assembly Bill 2098, basically forcing physicians under, you know, threat of discipline of their medical license to not say anything that contradicted, quote, the current scientific consensus, which is not a well-defined legal concept. And in a case called Hogue v. Newsom, I, along with 4 other doctors in California, challenged that on the same grounds that they were challenging it in Washington: First Amendment free speech rights of physicians and 14th Amendment equal protection rights. And we got an injunction against the law, and the state legislature in California, when they recognized that the court was going to very likely strike down the law in the final ruling. They repealed the law legislatively. So we were able to beat that back here, and it was disappointing to see that the challenge in the court to a very similar law in Washington has not met with the same kind of success. It's a really concerning development.
13: Well, and in fact, Dr. Carradine, isn't medicine full of examples where the consensus was this, and then within 10 or 20 years, you
14: exactly.
13: say, they used to think that.
14: That's right.
13: When I was a little kid, my mom was a nurse.
14: So.
13: And I don't think she worried about giving me an aspirin if I had a fever. And yet I know that after I was no longer a child, they figured out giving aspirin to small kids was a bad idea because of Reye's syndrome. But for a while, your doctor wouldn't have thought twice about giving a kid an aspirin.
14: That's right. And imagine if that consensus back then had been sort of fixated by the law. You're not allowed to question it. Ever, then would we have made that particular advance, that particular new discovery? So we have to be able to revise what we think we know in science and medicine. The whole history of medicine is just rife with examples of that kind. Classic example is the case of stomach ulcers, right? So the first guy who hypothesized that there might be a bacteria called H. pylori that contributes to stomach ulcers. He was like driven out of the profession. He was ridiculed. He wasn't allowed to speak at medical conferences. It was this groupthink mentality that everyone knows stomach ulcers are caused by stress. It's crazy to think it might be sort of related to an infectious disease. And of course, over time, he was not only proven correct, he eventually won the Nobel Prize in Medicine for that discovery. And again, if the law at that point had attempted to sort of enforce that consensus, what the establishment thought that they knew, we never would have had that particular scientific or medical advance. So laws like this are ultimately they're bad for patients. You worry about the physician who's unjustly sort of disciplined for asking inconvenient questions, but most of all, they're concerning. Because the ultimate harm is going to happen when patients aren't given access to the full range of medical opinions. And, we basically halt the progress of scientific and medical advances that ultimately would benefit patients.
13: Dr. Aaron Caherty, I appreciate your time. He's a doctor specializing in psychiatry, the author of 5 books, including most recently Making the Cut, and the Supreme Court deciding yesterday not to hear a case about whether or not your doctor has First Amendment rights to tell you anything he wants to say. 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
2: News. I'm Paul Stevens. An investigation well underway in Miami after a deadly cargo plane crash on Sunday.
3: Officials say that around 2 p.m. yesterday, the Amazon-branded Boeing 767 cargo plane from San Juan, Puerto Rico, overshot the runway at Miami International Airport, crashing into several vehicles, killing at least five people.
2: Fox's Todd Pyro, the jet operated for Amazon by 21 Air Cargo. The White House tried to jumpstart peace talks between Russia and Ukraine.
4: President Trump's special envoy, Steve Witkoff and Jared Kushner, traveled to both Moscow and Kyiv over the weekend, along with administration officials from the State Department and National Security Council, for talks with Russian President Vladimir Putin and Ukrainian President Volodymyr Zelensky. Witkoff says substantive progress was made, including on trying to schedule trilateral talks.
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0: partly cloudy, and there's a 20% chance of showers before 11 p.m. Expect a low around 49. For tomorrow, plenty of sunshine in the forecast with a high near 81. 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

0: And here's today's community calendar. There's dance lessons at the Eagles in Walla Walla today. They'll have line dancing at 6 and then two-step lessons at 7. It's open mic night at the Emerald of Siam in Richland. That starts at 7 o'clock. And Wings Over Walla Walla. Mark your calendars for it. It's starting this Thursday. If you know something coming up this week and want to get the word out, just send us the info to events at elkhornmediagroup.com.
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13: Welcome back to the Lars Larson Show. It's a pleasure to be with you, and I'm glad to get your phone calls and emails. I wish I could actually say this in Latin. I've seen it spelled, but it basically translates to who will guard the guardians. And I think I ask that on almost a daily basis in the Pacific Northwest, because here on the Radio Northwest Network, we talk about the issues of Oregon, Washington, and Idaho. And on a regular basis, we find that some of the people who've been put in charge of keeping an eye on things and trying to keep things on the straight and level, yeah, that they are not staying on the straight and level. And there's a great example of that just recently. Governor Bob Ferguson's office has put the head of the state's independent prison watchdog on paid leave as it investigates allegations of ethical misconduct. We'll guard the guardians indeed. Glad to have you with me, and I'll get to your phone calls and emails in a bit. I want to bring on Tiffany Attrill, who is an administrator for the Victim Justice Coalition. Tiffany, welcome back to the program. How are you?
14: Thank you.
13: What is going on that the man appointed to hold Washington prisons accountable just got paid on leave for being put on paid leave for being unaccountable himself?
14: Well, I can't confirm this, but I actually think that he was fired. He was put on, my understanding is he was put on administrative paid leave on April 20th and then was fired for noncompliance on April 26th, but you'll need to confirm that.
13: That's okay. And almost nobody gets fired right out of the gate. Usually it's paid leave, and then they let everything calm down, and then they give somebody a pink slip later on. So that's
14: I think my understanding was that Mr. Bourgeois did not comply with the expectations while he was placed on leave during the investigation.
13: And do we have any idea what he actually did? Because they'll say somebody engaged in inappropriate activity. You say, what kind of inappropriate activity? He's a public employee. He's getting paid on the public payroll. Shouldn't the public that's paying the bill and employing him know what it is he or she is accused of doing? They say, oh, no, we have to keep that secret. I mean, that drives me nuts.
14: Well, I believe that he was investigated for ethical misconduct, which included using an assigned yellow badge to access DOC facilities, and he used his vehicle to travel, and there were other allegations, and I don't have all the specifics what it was, but they were concerning.
13: Well, and when you say he used his badge to access, isn't that what the prison watchdog would do, is go to the various DOC facilities, and what is it he's supposed to have done wrong? Do we know?
14: Well, I think there's guidelines around when he's supposed to do that and when he's not, my understanding is that he used it to help other staff members use their badges to go visit incarcerated family members and things like that, which is a DOC violation of the protocol.
13: And by the way, doesn't Mr. Bourgeois have an interesting background himself?
14: He does.
13: Would you mind sharing that with my audience?
14: Well, if you're familiar, he had been convicted of aggravated murder when he was 14. And the story is very sad and tragic, actually. It was his brother who had shot two people who were working at a mini-mart. The case went to trial. One of the victims who was shot testified in that trial that ultimately convicted his 16-year-old brother. About 4 hours after the individual had testified, Mr. Bourgeois went to the mini market where the man was working and shot and killed him.
13: So he goes, so after the guy testifies against his brother, Bourgeois then goes to the mini mart and shoots the man to death. Yes. And he's 14 years old and he fatally shoots the mini mart owner back in 1992. And now he's a prison watchdog. I'm not sure that one works for me. Did it work for you?
14: Well, he was originally sentenced. He was tried as an adult, I believe, and was sentenced to life in prison. And then the Miller ruling made it so that he could have early release. And I don't think that he was a model prisoner, but I wasn't there, so I don't know. I don't know what his behavior. But my understanding is he was not a model prisoner. He spent 27 years in prison. And then was released and then went to law school at Gonzaga and then was appointed to be the ombudsman.
13: Gee, they'll take anybody in law school, won't they? And apparently the bar will take them as well. It just seems very strange to me because, I mean, I realize an awful lot of us, Tiffany, unfortunately or fortunately, think that lawyers can be kind of sleazy. But when you say, could you be a convicted killer and still be a lawyer? Oh, yeah. No problem whatsoever. In fact, you'll probably be better than most if you're a convicted killer and also a lawyer. It just seems strange to me that we're willing to, you know, take a look at ethical standards and whether or not, and then to be surprised when a guy who was convicted of, you know, of killing somebody is now being investigated for allegations of ethical misconduct. Yeah, you think?
14: Well, and I don't actually know that he took the bar. Because I looked him up in the registry, and I could not locate his name. So it could be that he graduated from law school, but he's not a registered bar. He didn't take the bar.
13: Seems kind of odd. Well, in any case, he is at this point, you believe, fired at this point. Do you want to tell people how to get a hold of the Victim Justice Coalition if they think that they could be helped by your group?
14: Yeah, so we are actually kind of a grassroots collection of former victim advocates, prosecutors, crime victims, survivors, and their families, and we have identified that there is a serious need for resources for crime victims in our state. You know, we are trying to help people, victims and families, navigate how to testify and weigh in on proposed legislation in Olympia. Last legislative session, there were some 30 organizations that are offender-focused with, like, 15 paid lobbyists, and there are zero advocates, lobbyists, representing the interest of crime victims and their families in Olympia. And that's unacceptable. That's not how it should be.
13: That's Tiffany Attrell, who is an administrator for the Victim Justice Coalition, and we appreciate her coming on the program.
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4: I'm Paul Stevens, Fox News. An Amazon cargo plane remains wrecked after barreling off the runway at Miami International Airport on Sunday. At least five people killed. The NTSB chairman giving an update earlier today.
5: The National Transportation Safety Board is in Florida to examine the wreckage and start its effort to find out what caused the accident. Board Chair Jennifer Homendy said data collection has begun at a scene she could only describe as extensive.
6: You can see airbags, the surrounding airbags. You can see components from vehicles, both passenger vehicles and the aircraft itself.
5: The process ahead will look at the plane's history, pilot experience, and weather, among other factors. The flight data and cockpit voice recorders have been recovered. Those devices will be processed at the NTSB's Washington headquarters. Gurnal Scott, Fox News.
4: And it turns out that plane involved in the accident was originally a passenger jet. It flew for several airlines before being converted to a cargo plane in 2015. The Pacific Ocean spawning several hurricane and tropical systems this season. The latest powerful storm, Hurricane Lowell, is expected to impact some of the Hawaiian Islands.
7: Hurricane Lowell is on final approach to its brush with the westernmost Hawaiian Islands. A hurricane warning is in effect for Kauai County. That means hurricane conditions are expected on Kauai or the nearby islands later tonight. The peak impacts are due around midnight Hawaii time and continuing into the overnight hours. Very heavy rain is forecast too, up to 14 inches on Kauai. That could cause mudslides and flash flooding. The same on the Big Island that was so hard hit by Hurricane Lala earlier this year. In Miami, I'm Brian Norcross, Fox Weather.
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3: You're listening to the best of the Joe Pags Show. I mentioned this the other day. Derek Chauvin, the former police officer in Minneapolis, Minnesota, wants the charges dropped. I guess he thinks he's got enough information to get something going where he thinks he should be freed. Now, we've talked about this a lot since George Floyd died, and what we found out is that the medical examiner kind of agrees with Chauvin, if you're going to take the actual paperwork that came. And then there's this young lady, Liz Collin, Alpha News, of course. Go follow Liz everywhere. Liz, how are you? First of all, you good?
17: I'm doing well, Joe. How are you? Good to see you again. It's been a minute.
3: It has been a minute, and I appreciate you taking time out of your busy schedule. Derek Chauvin wants out. Now, we've all seen the video. Then when we saw the actual body cam that should have been released immediately, we saw a very different story. We know the medical examiner's report shows a ton of fentanyl in George Floyd's system. We know that Floyd was in the car, wanted to get out of the car. Chauvin had said he had his knee on his back. Somebody said it was on his neck. What do we know right now? Let's forget what Derek Chauvin wants, because we'll get into that in earnest in a second. But you, as the investigative journalist that broke most of this, what do we know? What killed George Floyd? Do we definitively know?
17: Yeah, you know, it's interesting. You have, and I know we're going to get into these significant developments. I actually think they're the most significant, frankly, in years in covering this case. But you have, within 12 hours of George Floyd's death, the medical examiner in this case, the Hennepin County Medical Examiner, Dr. Andrew Baker, who says that George Floyd died of cardiopulmonary arrest. That means he died of a heart attack.
18: Right.
17: That is something that was done within 12 hours rather than release that to the public, that autopsy, the official autopsy. What you have happen is several days pass, 5 days pass, and that autopsy is released on the same day as George Floyd's family releases their autopsy, the autopsy that they hired these outside medical experts.
18: Right.
17: To conduct. But keep in mind, Dr. Andrew Baker is the only doctor to ever do an actual official autopsy to have basically, you know, the body of George Floyd to take a look at. And he died of a heart attack.
18: Well, let me ask you this then. How exactly do you convict a guy of killing him, cutting off the airway, I don't know, knee to the neck, if he died of a heart attack? How do you make that correlation if you're convicting him in a courtroom?
17: Not only does cardiopulmonary arrest appear first in the autopsy, also you have no asphyxiation, no life-threatening injuries. That all is included in that official autopsy, again, within 12 hours of George Floyd's death. So that is a very good question. And I think these developments that took place last week in this court filing, Joe, shed some more light about what was going on behind the scenes. And basically now you have Chauvin's new attorney, Greg Joseph is his name, calling these charges illegal and essentially Derek Chauvin's trial a fraud.
18: Wow. It is Liz Collin. Go and check out Alpha News. Go follow them right now. But what is the actual website? And I want them to follow you on X, but what is the actual website? Is it alphanews.com?
17: Alphanews.org. And you can also go to thefallofminneapolis.com for the very latest on this case as well.
18: Got to go and check that out. What were the revelations last week that made everybody go, this is going to be a problem?
17: Yeah, I mean, I do think it's very revealing, and it doesn't just affect Derek Chauvin's case here, Joe. So now we have the ball back in the hands of the Hennepin County court system with this brand new petition. It's the third post-conviction relief petition filed now, but not just about Chauvin. This is about Tu Tao, Alex King, Thomas Lane. Again, this is all supposed to be on Derek Chauvin, but it's four cops at the end of the day that were there that day, right. May 25th, 2020, for this so-called murder of George Floyd. But we've also found this same charging decision was made in connection to at least 10 other cases in Minnesota. I think people might be listening and wondering, gosh, how are they charging all these cops in Minnesota? It's been happening at a rapid clip ever since Attorney General Keith Ellison kind of took over as the AG. And this shed some light on this. So basically what you have happen, Hennepin County prosecutors back then after May 25th, 2020, they say that they cannot find enough evidence to charge the three other cops at all. They're not comfortable charging those three other officers. And they don't support charging Derek Chauvin with this most serious charge, second degree murder.
18: Right.
17: This is when you have Governor Tim Walz insert himself. He takes the case and then gives it to the Attorney General, Keith Ellison. Now, what's interesting is under state law, that is not allowed to happen. You basically have to have this in writing that this case is going to be transferred. That didn't happen. And also under state law, you have to have a grand jury indict Chauvin. That did not happen. It's the attorney general who just days later then charges him with second degree murder. Again, the most serious search here. And again, according to state law, you have to have a grand jury do that indictment. And we found in many other cases involving police officers that also did not happen in Minnesota.
18: I want those watching and listening to understand that this case was a case that blew up like this because you've got an attorney general, Keith Ellison, who is anti-cop. He is pro-Antifa. I'm not being insulting. He's literally anti-cop. Right. He's the same guy that was on a conference video that you probably have seen with Karen Bass and somebody else where he literally says, if the person who was raped doesn't have the suspect there anymore, the rapist is already gone, they should call a counselor, not a police officer. This is that same guy who held that Antifa pamphlet. This is the same guy whose son was on the city council as they stripped money away from policing in Minneapolis. So this is a guy we know is historically anti-cop. Most people around the country that are watching and listening to Liz had no idea it went beyond Derek Chauvin and the three other cops that were there that day. He's been systematically going after police officers.
17: Yes, and in fact, this situation here, Joe, was argued in a case that the charges were dropped against a Minnesota state trooper just recently. Somebody discovered a grand jury was not used, and guess what? This was a Minnesota state trooper, again, charged with murder in Minnesota, and the charges were dropped, and that was Mary Moriarty leading that prosecution. But this, according to state law, has to go to a grand jury. So keep in mind, Joe, this grand jury, in theory, would have been able to see the evidence here, the maximal restraint technique, the MRT, the trained MPD technique, all of the body camera footage that was kept from the public for 2.5 months.
18: Right.
17: If you remember, there's a reason we were only allowed to see that viral cell phone video, despite all four officers having their body cameras on that day. You would have seen Thomas Lane calling for an ambulance. That happened 36 seconds after George Floyd himself asked to be laid on the ground, how Floyd was talking about how he couldn't breathe before Chauvin is even there. But instead, as Chauvin's new attorney here, Greg Joseph, lays out, instead, this is a show trial that follows. They're very selective. In fact, if you remember, MRT was not allowed in Derek Chauvin's trial. They said, they can't prove that he took part in the latest training that MP did on MRT, so that's not allowed.
18: Wow.
17: You also have a witness who, it appears, perjured herself in Chauvin's trial when she said she did not recognize the technique that Chauvin was using. So, just reading one clip here, a short from the petition, the political fruits of this unlawful prosecution have shaped the trajectory of this state and the world. So those words appear in this new petition, Joe.
18: If they were to get, I know that he wants the convictions thrown out. I don't know that he's going to get that, but he may get an appeal. I guess you would have to throw out the convictions to get the appeal. But if that were to happen, what would happen in the streets of Minneapolis? And let me give you a quick example of why I'm asking this. There were rumors, and we don't have this on hard copy, but it's been backed up by several sources, that Chief Justice John Roberts said, we can't do anything about 2020. We can't take these cases. If we do, we'll have riots in the street. Allegedly, that was said. I don't know if it's true or not, but it feels kind of right. Is there pressure on the judicial branch, the judiciary, I should say, in Minnesota to not listen to Derek Chauvin's appeal? They already, according to you, incorrectly and illegally didn't have a grand jury, incorrectly and illegally handed it to the attorney general. So already on those two alone, they could throw out the conviction and he could go, up for trial again. But if they were just to say, yes, we're going to throw out the convictions and do the appeal, would there be a fear of that decision that the streets would burn again?
17: Yeah, I mean, I've been saying for years that somebody needs to have moral courage in Minnesota to do the right thing here. And you see what they're trying to do is attack the state charges really first. Again, people just say, why can't President Trump just issue a pardon here? Well, it's not that easy. That would take care of this federal sentence, but that's right, running concurrently with the state sentence. So in theory, they don't want him to be moved back here to a prison. It's hard for me to predict what would happen in Minnesota. If I was able to do that, maybe I would move. But no, I'm still here. And it's hard to say, but I do think that I've just heard through the work that we've done over at Alpha News, just trying to bring more of this truth to light, that if the truth was told about this, in a way that made sense, in a way that they showed the video and actually walked through what the officers were doing rather than using this very dangerous and divisive racial narrative that is just not backed up by fact at all.
18: Right.
17: In this case, that I think people would clearly understand what was going on here. Frankly, I still hear from people daily who see the documentary and say, gosh, I just wish that the truth was told about this from the very beginning, and I would have felt a completely different way about all of this.
18: Right.
17: So I'm still hopeful that common sense and frankly, justice, real justice, will prevail.
18: AlphaNews.org. Go and follow them over on X. Go follow Liz specifically on X as well. She is Liz Collin from Alpha News. What jumped out at me originally is what you just said. There seriously, absolutely was no racial component. There were other black people in the car that weren't touched. If there were a racial component, they all would have been, knees on their neck. They all would be dead. That didn't happen. And not releasing the body cam is so nefarious and so purposeful for exactly what they were trying to do. I don't think they set up the George Floyd situation that day, but it didn't take them but 2 seconds, Liz, to say this is the one we can use to change the state forever. Were they successful, or is the state going to bounce back from this ever?
17: I mean, the state has been changed. There is no doubt about that. And again, you have the perfect people in the perfect places in positions for that to play out, whether it's Governor Walz, whether it is Minneapolis Mayor Jacob Frey, whether it is the Attorney General Keith Ellison. Just another line from that petition, Joe, because Hennepin County's unlawful charges against Mr. Chauvin were not severe enough for the mob, Walz referred the case to Keith Ellison, who signed and e-filed a second unfounded complaint against Derek Chauvin that included the murder charge it wanted. So again, the mob is even mentioned in so many of the court documents here. So what does that tell you?
18: Well, when do we get a result? When do we get an answer? Do they have a certain amount of time to say yes or no to the petition?
17: Yeah, so this judge, Paul Scoggin is his name, the Hennepin County judge. He has 45 days to reply to this petition. And, you know, this, he has already denied some petitions in the past. This thing could, frankly, go all the way to the U.S. Supreme Court. We are doing more stories in the days ahead at Alpha News to shed more light on what's been happening to law enforcement in these other cases as well, that I think will be pretty enlightening for folks to follow.
18: Did all the businesses come back, Liz? I know there was a fear initially, and there was hundreds, if not thousands, of businesses that were burned to the ground or either scared out of town. Have they come back? Are people feeling safer coming back? Or is it still sort of a ghost town when it comes to the necessities and the normal businesses you would see in a metropolitan area?
17: Yeah, I would say absolutely. It's been changed forever. No, they have not come back. In fact, I think things can continue, sadly, to get worse. I mean, if people are following news out of Minneapolis, I think it's been well over now 200 windows smashed just within the last few days of cars just randomly on the streets of Minneapolis. And we continue to do interviews over at Alpha News with Minneapolis business owners fleeing the city. So frustrated with what they're seeing on a daily basis. Just a gal last week I was talking to, she described what sounded to me like a third world country. And this is in the very popular uptown area in Minneapolis. So no, I think that the city is forever changed from these lies.
18: Beijing Tim. I know people call him Tampon Tim and everything else. Minnesota Mao. That's a new one that I've seen. This guy, I believe, is an actor. And here's what I mean. He's from Nebraska, pretended he was in a certain level in the armed forces, pretended he carried weapons of war in war, went to China an inordinate amount of times. I've gone once to adopt my daughter Gia, have never been back after 15, 16 years, don't care to go back. Tim Walz seemed to go there all the time. I have no idea. Have you been able to, through your investigative reporting, find out what the real connection is there? Is there something there with Tim Walz who puts on this folksy Minnesota accent? He's just a lumberjack. You know, he tries to be this guy, but he's not. He really appears to me, this is my opinion, to have some not good connection, but for lack of a better term, not good connection with China. It's unusual, isn't it?
17: Oh, absolutely. It's actually the subject of our latest documentary over at Alpha News, MinnesotaMao.com, MinnesotaMao.com.
18: And go
17: you
18: there.
17: Hear
18: yeah.
17: from someone who accompanied Tim Walz to China. So again, it's 20 or 30 times. They came out and said 30 times that he traveled there. He said, no, just a little bit over 20. Either way, that is a very,
18: it's a lot,
17: inordinate amount of time to be traveling, to be traveling to China. But there is so much in that documentary about so much of that Maoism and really, you know, the communism that we've seen throughout the state of Minnesota, these ideologies, frankly, that it seems that the governor has embraced. And I think that we've documented, we're one of the very few media sources in Minnesota to document his lies for years, frankly, and the national media finally shed some light on that when he was the VP pick for Kamala Harris. So it's hard to say. At one point, the DOJ, they seemed very focused on Governor Walz, and that seems to have kind of gone to the wayside. And perhaps that's why he stopped running for a third term here in Minnesota. And I think there's a reason for that as well. And that's why Amy Klobuchar has taken his place.
18: That's it for part one of my special interview with Liz Collin from Alpha News. Go to alphanews.org. Stay right here.
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1: Always great to have Liz Collin on from alphanews.org. 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MinnesotaMau.com is that documentary they're doing, or that they posted now, over about Tim Walz and his connection to China. It's weird, because they say he was... He's gone 30 times, and the Walz office, I guess, said, no, it's more like 20 or 25. Because that's so much better if you only went to Communist China 20 or 25 times. Here's more on the story that she alluded to about broken windows in Minneapolis. And this is from alphanews.org, so make sure you go to the website. You can go read this for yourself. At least 87 vehicles damaged in widespread Minneapolis window smashing incidents, according to police. MPD says officers responded to reports of vehicles being damaged in several areas of the city. You just got a nice car. Somebody's just blowing the window out. Just blowing the window out because the city is run by idiots. Jacob Fry is an idiot. I think the police chief is out. Something happened with the police chief, but he's an idiot. The O'Hara guy, whoever's in there now, can't be much better. The attorney general's an idiot. The lieutenant governor's an idiot. The governor's an idiot. Look, there's no really good argument against what he just said. Right? You're just saying mean things. You're being ad hominem. Nope. I think they're idiots. At least 87 vehicles were damaged across Minneapolis in a series of incidents reported Friday morning, according to a statement from the Minneapolis Police Department. It's obtained by Crime Watch Minneapolis, by the way. I guess they didn't just report it. MPD says officers responded to reports of vehicles being damaged in several areas of the city, with damaged vehicles being reported in 9 separate incidents. While some incidents involved similar suspect vehicles, there was no single vehicle or suspect description common to all the incidents. Well, I don't believe that. You think a bunch of different people all at once said, you know, today would be a good day to go out and just start blowing some windows out on cars. And they just all did it independent of each other. They never talked to each other. They didn't go online and say, let's do this. They didn't text each other. Because there are different suspect vehicle descriptions, suddenly the MPD thinks that they want to suggest there really isn't a connection. Let me tell you this. 87 windows being blown out in your city in one morning is bad enough. I don't really care if it's the same group of people doing it. There's obviously a problem. There's an epidemic with crime. If that's something that you woke up to and you try to go to work or take your kids to school, whatever else is going on. 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Hopefully you're enjoying some of my favorite interviews that we've done recently on the program. 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It's in the top 40 right now on Apple. 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
11: News, I'm Tom Graham. Federal investigators are on the ground at Miami International Airport after an Amazon cargo plane ran off the runway Sunday and into traffic, killing 5 people.
12: You can see airbags, the surrounding airbags. You can see components from vehicles, both passenger vehicles and the aircraft itself.
11: NTSB Chair Jennifer Homendy, 5 others were injured in that crash. An armed suspect is in custody after allegedly targeting Ohio candidate for governor Amy Acton. Patrick Havas is facing a host of charges.
13: In addition to 2 handguns, police say he had on him a set of brass knuckles and a taser when he began pushing through a crowd that had gathered where Dr. Acton was speaking to supporters.
11: Fox's Alexandria Hoff. Acton was not heard. Republican candidate Vivek Ramaswamy called the incident completely unacceptable. 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
14: Here's your Wild Horse Resort and Casino weather update. Tonight, you'll see the chance of rain dissipate with mostly clear to partly cloudy skies while winds keep calm and temperatures settle near 50 degrees. Tomorrow, the skies will become mostly sunny, making the temperatures reach highs close to 80 degrees. 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Temperatures reach highs close to 80 degrees. 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

0: Great to have you. 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
3: I'm Paul Stevens. An investigation now well underway in Miami after a deadly cargo plane crashed on Sunday, killing at least five people on the ground.
4: We were able to recover the flight data recorder and the cockpit voice recorder that is going back to the NTSB.
3: National Transportation Safety Board Chair Jennifer Homendy, that jet was operated for Amazon by 21 Air Cargo. Hawaii bracing for heavy wind and rain. Hurricane Lowell passes by the island.
5: We are very concerned now because the track has shifted a little to the right, to the east. So that puts us now in a hurricane warning here on Kauai and Niihau. And that means we could get hurricane force wind gusts up here of 75 miles an hour. We're going to get blasted here later tonight.
3: And that's Fox Weather's Mike Seidel in Kauai, Hawaii. 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
10: Here's your Wild Horse Resort and Casino weather update. Tonight, you'll see the chance of rain dissipate with mostly clear to partly cloudy skies while winds keep calm and temperatures settle near 50 degrees. Tomorrow, the skies will become mostly sunny, making the temperatures reach highs close to 80 degrees. 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
4: 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When news breaks here in the Columbia Basin, Dan Tessman and Griffin Beach are on the story, bringing you the latest information that impacts you right now. Elkhorn Media Group covers the area like no one else, so you're always in the know. 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
0: I appreciate the representative, District 1 Republican, great state of South Carolina, Nancy Mace, coming on and breaking down the tattoo gate. And go and check out her. I believe it's actually called Nancy Mace, is the actual page on YouTube. The podcast is called Get Maced. And she's doing a very good job. Again, she's not monetizing it. Didn't come on to get any money or anything like that, because as a member of Congress, you can't. Next January, she probably can, but it's growing very, very quickly. Go check that out. Do not touch that dial. Stay here.
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0: Everybody's talking about it. 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
8: Here's your Wild Horse Resort and Casino weather update. Tonight, you'll see the chance of rain dissipate with mostly clear to partly cloudy skies while winds keep calm and temperatures settle near 50 degrees. Tomorrow, the skies will become mostly sunny, making the temperatures reach highs close to 80 degrees. 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
10: Investigators are getting to work. I'm Paul Stevens, Fox News. An Amazon cargo plane remains wrecked after barreling off the runway at Miami International Airport on Sunday. The crash killed five people. The NTSB chairman giving an update this afternoon. Fox's Dana Marie McNichol is in Miami.
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